against all odds, embracing their love. And a British guy named Keith Emerson decided to play an ode to that. And then a little bit later, a Mexican immigrant named Trini Lopez had his, I think, first hit with it. And isn't that what America's all about? People from all over coming here, doing what we do, putting our differences aside. Well, I think that's what it's about. And yesterday I was out at the lake and I looked in to my left and I looked to my right. And I didn't really see anybody that looked alike. And I heard a lot of languages and I heard a lot of accents and a lot of different kinds of music playing. And I thought to myself, it's not about how we're the same. It's about how we're different that makes us great in the USA. But back to the music. This next track never once mentions America. I don't think so. But it's just so American sounding. It's a great prog pop band from America, from Los Angeles. You know them, they're called Ambrosia. And this song could come from right out of an old Western music from 1976. This is Cowboy Star.

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1: Hey, this is Audrey Diaz with Hip Hop Parade. 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
0: Yes, always see Audrey on Sunday on Hip Hop Hooray. We just heard Crazy Eyes by Poco from 1973 off of the album Crazy Eyes, a song about Gram Parsons and fleshed out by super producer Bob Ezrin of Kiss fame. Kiss and Alice Cooper and Nine Inch Nails and a million others fame. Oh, this is the Independence Day super American version of Virtual Noise. I don't know if Poco's ever been played on this program before, because usually they are much more of a country rock band, but that song fits right in. And it is a hot 4th of July weekend and a hot summer, and if you want to beat the heat, Co-op Radio and the Carpenter Hotel present Night Swim. The next one is on July 22nd, where Co-op DJs will be spinning right by the pool at the Carpenter Hotel over on Toomey Street. That's July 22nd, Night Swim at the Carpenter Hotel featuring Co-op DJs from 6 p.m. to 8 p.m. Visit koop.org for more information on that event and other events happening that feature Co-op DJs and participation. All right. Back to geography. Here is a contemporary folkish artist playing a 6.5 minute long quirky epic about our very own Lone Star State. This is Cass McCombs with a rarity unearthed on his 2015 compilation entitled A Folk Set Apart. This is Texas.

You can almost hear it command strums on the wind across the plain. And as for music, everyone knows Bob Wills is still the king. They like their fiddles high and lonesome, and their rhythms in summer's hot. And though I'm not from here, Texas has always been my heart.

is treated with warm regards. Because.

Well, I hope you enjoyed that. And I hope you enjoyed this red, white, and blue edition of Virtual Noise. I'm going to go out with a version of the band we've shoehorned into Virtual Noise several times in the past. The quintessential American band, The Grateful Dead. Although I am about to play their most recent and potentially final iteration, Dead & Company. Thank you so much for listening to Virtual Noise. 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And join Mark the Prog Cowboy on Virtual Noise next Sunday. Here is Dead & Company, live from just outside Washington, D.C. in 2019, a show I was personally at, playing for your Independence Day listening. 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
1: Tune into Co-op every Monday from 11 a.m. to 12 p.m. for Roses and Thorns with me, Miss Buttercup. 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

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My name is Alex. Thank you for joining me this evening. Wrapped up that last set with Tara Clarkin Trio. The song There Was a Nice Sunset comes from her new album called Somewhere Good, released by World of Echo. Prior to that was Death in June. Say what you want about Death in June. They got some good songs. Heard the song Nation on the 1987 album Oh How We Laughed. Before that was some new music from Space Moth, recording project of California-based Miriam Quittis. Heard the song Internet Fantasy from the 2026 album N-Word I. Before that was some new music from Chris Forsyth with the group Basic. Heard the song It Ignites from the 2026 self-titled album. And we kick that set off with the Nonplus Temps, the song Continuous Hinge from their 2022 album Desire Choir. It's a full playlist you can follow along with on the Audubon show page at coop.org. Gonna keep it moving with some new music from Australian group Media Puzzle. Group's named after a racehorse who won the Melbourne Cup in 2002. It makes a little sense with the horse quotes throughout the song. Here's the song Knowledge from Media Puzzle here on Audubon.

Roberts to his mounted stage of training lasts 6 weeks. Kindness and understanding. And then the new horse is ready to feel for the first time a weight across her back.

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Yeah. Do it.

0: Like, if you haven't seen the magazine, you're like dead, done dead.
1: I guess I had this need, you know, to do kind of crazy things. I used to get beat up on the bus. I went to a correctional school for juvenile delinquents, and I wasn't a big guy. I was 10 years old. I got kicked out of school because I was, you know, the class clown, putting up with pranks and whatnot. Fried grasshoppers and people's egg cells.
2: Maybe if I hadn't become an actor, I'd be
3: robbing banks.
1: I used to get beat up on the bus every day. And then I was Nicky Coppola. That was my name. So one day I went to school, and I dressed up, put my cowboy boots on, put my black leather jacket on, put my sunglasses on, and said I was Roy Richards. And if you mess around with my cousin Nicky Coppola, I'm going to kick your ass.
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And you have been listening to it on 91.7 KOOP, streaming worldwide, online at coop.org. My name is Alex. Thanks for joining me this evening. We wrapped up that last set with Modern Knife, the track That Techno Rock You Guys Listening To Is Gutless. It comes from a massive 48-track tape compilation of songs tributing Nicolas Cage. We heard it's called Take a Peach, released by Industrial Coast. Before that is another great song title, Darius Rucker Is Dead, from Fake Buildings, based in Quebec. It comes from the 2016 album Wet Salt. Before that was some new Alvarius B, who was, of course, bassist and vocalist of the Sun City Girls. We heard the song Texas Headphones. It comes from his new album Malarial Dream. Before that was the new Butthole Surfers, or the song Mexico. That was supposed to be released in 1998, but Capitol kind of screwed them over. They finally released it this year. The album's called After the Astronaut. For that was French group Damachi Midi, or the song Condé. Comes from their 2025 album Condé. They kicked the set off with Australian group Media Puzzle, the song Knowledge. Underneath me is Woods right now. The song September with Pete. I'm gonna let this play out before I hand it over to Commercial Suicide. Make sure to stay tuned for that. Blank Hellscape is in the building. They'll be treating your ears to something special. So stay tuned to that, and stay tuned to Co-op forever.

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This is DJ Flower Punk. Thank you for tuning in. We have a very special show tonight. A local Austin death industrial trio blank hellscape is in the studio. They're going to get set up, and we're going to actually start off the show with a track from a great group that they released a split EP with. That's Wolf Eyes. This came out in 2021. Blank Hellscape did the B-side of this. Wolf Eyes did the A-side. This one's called Winter Sunday. And Blank Hellscape can be gone in a little bit. So let's hear Wolf Eyes on Commercial Suicide.

Just

stories. It's slow.

his memories need gloves. 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Breeze of the last, you know, back.

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We just heard Wolf Eyes with Winter Sunday, a split with Blank Hellscape, who's getting ready to perform for us in the studio tonight. Before that, we're going to get us to the top of the hour with a track by Pharmakon. This one's Bestial Burden from the album of the same name from 2014 from Sacred Bones Records. Here's Pharmakon.

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3: All right, you're listening to Commercial Suicide on Co-op Radio. All right, it's DJ Flowerpunk. We just heard, before that piece of web traffic, we heard Pharmacon with Bestial Burden from the album of the same name from 2014. And we open up the show with Winter Sunday by Wolf Eyes from a split EP with Blank Hellscape, who's in the studio right now. You guys ready to perform for us? Oh, yeah. Yeah. Oh, yeah. All right, let's get it started. Here's Blank Hellscape on Commercial Suicide.

0: Unbelievable. I wasn't ready for that to be over. I had to run over to the mic. That was unbelievable. Blank hellscape in the studio. We're going to play a PSA real quick, a promo for the show Exclamation here on Co-op Radio, and a little bit more from Blank Hellscape coming up. Stay tuned in.
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1: 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No, I think that's it. 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
0: All right, you're listening to Commercial Suicide. A little bit of the Eraserhead soundtrack playing in the background to sort of get the mood there. This is DJ Flowerpunk. We have Blank Hellscape here. We're going to figure out which mics everyone is on. I believe mic 4.
3: Yeah. Oh, I can hear me.
0: Okay, how about y'all nice. Introduce yourselves?
4: Yeah, I'm alive.
3: Yeah.
5: Oh, full effect. This one works. This one works.
3: Two.
5: We're good.
4: Yeah, you go.
3: All right.
5: Oh, are we starting with me?
0: Yeah, absolutely. Mind introducing yourself?
5: Yeah, let's go clockwise. My name is Max. I'm the guitar guy in the band Blank Hellscape.
3: And I am Andrew. I am the vocalist.
6: Ethan, number one Buzzbug fan, double Z, double G.
0: Officially. Officially, that is the title. So how did you guys get together? And how long have you guys been playing together, actually?
3: Ethan and I have been playing together since 2017. And Max joined shortly after that.
5: Was that like 9 years?
6: Is it?
5: Oh my gosh.
6: Stuck in the water.
0: Is the mic too loud? Is that what's going on?
3: No, it's the Eraserhead soundtrack.
0: Okay, I'm going to turn off Eraserhead. Yeah. I'm sorry, Mr. Lynch.
5: It was a good ambiance.
0: It was a good ambiance for a moment. But, professionals. All right.
5: Yeah, we're pro.
3: So it all kind of started because Ethan and I would always play at this club in Austin, Beerland, that Max was the main booker and sound person.

0: person at, and that's how we all met, and that's how we became friends and formed this band.
1: Okay, and were you guys doing like other like musical projects before that? Any like artistic endeavors?
2: Here and there.
3: Yeah, that's like how we met. Was our Blands played together.
1: The Blands?
2: You got peanut butter in my chocolate. You got chocolate in my peanut butter.
0: I used to play in this punk band, and Ethan would do sort of like noise sets or like techno sets, whatever you were feeling like at the time. And I really admired his music, like his sets a lot. So whenever Ethan like came to me once and was like, dude, let's jam, let's do something, I was like, yes, absolutely.
1: Yeah, because Blank Hellscape, it has like that noisiness, but there's also that beat, that like industrial and almost like techno kind of beat, which the first time I saw you guys, I was surprised by that. I was expecting kind of just pure noise, and then there's that beat in there, and it gets pretty rowdy, and then there's that punk aesthetic. It's all kind of that makes a lot of sense. I can see all those kind of styles and influences kind of like mixed in your sound.
3: Mismash.
1: Mixed mash of sounds.
2: Mix mashups. Yeah. We're like girl talk.
3: Yeah, we're like girl talk. we're like Dimes Square 2019 style.
2: Yeah.
1: And you guys are going on a pretty lengthy Midwest tour. I'm not going to list off all the dates.
2: There's too many to list.
1: Too many to list.
0: I know them off the top of my head in order.
2: We're playing too many shows in Ohio.
3: Go we're fast. Like Can 10, you do it like 10 under shows. 10 seconds?
0: Let's see. Go. Denton, Oklahoma City, Kansas City, Omaha.
2: Oh, my God.
0: Minneapolis.
1: That's accurate so far.
2: Yeah.
3: And oh, he'll know. Yeah.
0: Milwaukee, Chicago. Fort Wayne, Indiana. After this, I get a little stuck, actually.
2: Yeah.
1: Well, anyway. More information can be found on one of the several Blank Hellscape Instagram pages.
0: This is correct.
1: There are 15 of them.
3: There's 15.
1: And I'm not going to investigate why that is, but it's definitely entertaining. I'm trying to tell you guys anything. Which Blank Hellscape member am I going to get? Many of them.
0: You want to guess which one of us is which?
1: Nope.
3: You want to play a guessing game?
0: But yeah, you know, you can go on Instagram or various sites on the internet, I guess, and you can find out about the tour.
1: Yeah, absolutely.
0: We're very excited.
1: Yeah, and you guys played a show last night, the 4th of July show.
3: Yeah,
2: that was rowdy.
3: It was
2: very fun.
1: I saw some video clips. It looked pretty rowdy.
2: There was some firecrackers set off inside, not by us, but just by fans.
1: Oh yeah, those fans.
2: by people we don't know.
0: Yeah,
2: it was.
3: You
2: it was
3: gotta
2: really fun.
3: Stop it. You can't. You can't do that.
1: Hey, it could be rowdy, but you know that's a fire hazard.
3: Yeah,
1: it's a fire hazard. You got to be careful. You
0: know? Someone might get hit.
2: Someone might get hit.
3: Silent discos only from here on out.
2: This was a good silent disco. I felt
3: yeah,
2: like.
3: I love
2: very
3: this.
2: Very good.
3: Yeah, this is way more of my speed.
2: Yeah.
1: Yeah, that was a very like kind of like, I don't want to say subdued, but it got into some like ambient sections there. It really felt like Blank Hellscape live in studio, you know, very, subdued sounds negative, but
3: stuff we normally do, but never get to do it out because everyone just demands, they just want hard and fast, you know.
1: They want that rowdy.
2: Right.
3: Yeah, they want rowdy and you know, we got to deliver, you know.
1: Well, I very much enjoyed that set. That was very, very cool. I honestly didn't want it to end. You could have gone for another
3: keep going.
1: Like 40 minutes and that would have been really just incredible.
0: We can definitely play for an unlimited amount of time.
3: Yeah, we've had an idea that we need funding for a long time.
2: Oh,
1: yeah. We're not going to get into that here on community radio. But that was quite a jam. And once again, thank you guys so much for coming out. I don't have any other questions.
3: Nice.
0: Here, we have some questions for you.
3: Yeah. We've come prepared.
0: Yeah.
2: It's like a Nardwar situation.
3: Yeah.
2: Like, actually,
1: I'm gonna bring up like some weird, like, yeah, this thing from high school.
2: In 2019, I was listening to Commercial Suicide. And...
0: Yeah. So back in the day, back when we used to share a wall. sorry, not to out you, that we used to be neighbors.
1: Oh yeah. Oh, you.
3: Oh, wow. Oh, really?
1: Yeah. Well, that's how I discovered Blank Hellscape. Was we were neighbors. We lived in that.
3: Step
1: in that
3: above
1: apartment.
3: Coworker music.
2: Neighbor music.
3: Neighbor music.
2: Oh yeah. I'm in a band.
1: Hey, sometimes living in Austin, you might. I was living next to noise artists, and I was living with a noise artist as well.
3: Oh wow,
1: so
3: really?
1: It was just kind
3: is
1: of
3: that true.
1: It's kind of that. That's a true story.
3: It's incredible.
1: Yeah, just there's just synthesizers everywhere.
3: Everything's so loud all the time.
1: And that was during COVID too. So
3: you can't get out. Yeah. Yeah.
0: You were a good neighbor. I just want the audience to know that you were a good neighbor.
2: Yeah.
0: I think I heard there's only one time that I was like, wow, it's kind of loud over there, but you said it was your roommate, I think. So it didn't
1: the noise artist.
2: You're
0: yeah.
2: Clear.
0: Yeah. Yeah. Yeah, which, you know, makes sense.
1: Yeah.
0: I just want everyone to know that you're in trustworthy, good neighborly hands here on Commercial Suicide.
2: Good neighbor, good radio DJ.
3: This is neighborly radio.
1: This is community radio. This is co-op.
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1: Co-op radio. We're your neighbor.
3: We're your neighbor. Yeah.
1: Well, we're going to close out. That's so funny, brother.
3: You know, I checked you out once at my job.
1: So we hacked your security camera, turned it around, looking in your room.
0: Why were you always leaving at 4 a.m. and coming back at 7 a.m.?
1: Secret noise sets.
2: Yes.
0: In the alleyways. That.
3: Being your mechanic, I never questioned all the hair in the grill of your car.
1: Okay. That's a little much.
0: Too far.
1: Tone it down. Gonna turn a racer head all the way out now in your head.
2: Drown them out.
3: Kidding me? The stuff they say on KVRX at 3 a.m., you know? The things I've heard.
1: Oh, boy. Yeah, that's not... I don't know how neighborly that is.
2: Yeah. You're like, I got nothing to do with that. They take over at 10, man.
3: Yeah. We release them at 10.
1: Those KVRX kiddos.
3: Love them.
1: You gotta love them.
3: Love the radio.
1: Well, and thank you for coming on the radio. I love the radio, too. This has been good radio.
0: I actually hope it has been. I really hope we're not blowing your spot.
1: Yeah, no, absolutely. This is thank you so much for coming out. Great hang, great tunes, great vibes, real full of dread. It's what we need. Blank Hellscape is what we need in our modern society.
3: Nice.
0: Yeah.
3: We'll be on the Chateau Daddy-O this week. I want to so bad, dude. I want to be
1: come
3: on
1: the lounge show.
3: Oh, that'd be okay.
2: Please.
3: Yeah. I don't know. The Chateau Daddy-O, that's when I want to hang out with the Rocky, man. It seems awesome.
1: Hey, I don't. He's a cool guy.
3: Rocky's really cool.
1: Rocky is actually genuine.
3: I kind of like fan out at all the co-op DJs. I'm not going to lie. I was at like a co-op party the other day and I was fanning out over all the DJs.
2: You're like, you guys are so cool.
3: You guys are so cool.
0: I have some co-op socks.
1: Oh. Hey, co-op socks. Wow. Yeah, yes. I got some co-op socks.
0: I'm a fan. Certified fan. They're
3: huge
0: purple
3: fan.
1: Yeah, the classic purple co-op socks.
2: keep it to the left
3: of the dial, man. Yeah, someone in England said it's a good interview so far, so
2: oh, that's good.
3: We're getting there. Yeah.
1: Oh, good. Oh, someone from England said
3: yeah,
1: it's a good interview
3: yeah.
1: so far.
2: What time is it?
3: We're international, 3
2: baby. 3 a.m.?
1: Blank Hellscape, International Men of Mystery.
3: Yeah.
1: Here. Yeah.
3: We get around. Mr. Bean style.
2: All right. Can you play the Mr. Bean theme song? After
3: yeah, can you play a Racerhead soundtrack and the Mr. Bean theme song?
1: That's a girl talk mix.
3: Yeah,
1: if
3: yeah,
1: I ever
3: yeah,
1: heard
3: yeah.
1: One.
3: Yeah. Yeah, we're like Girl Talk, but we're like super twisted version of Girl Talk.
1: It's just like a little bit of a twisted mind.
3: Exclusively film music too. It's like exclusively film mashups. You know.
1: Well, we're gonna close out the show with I guess the theme song
3: from Pacific Rim.
1: I'm dying. Let's play a little bit of this track from Controlled Bleeding from 1984.
3: Nice.
1: From Distress Sick. Signals 1. I played this on the show before, and I'm going to play it again. The Heretic and the Christ of Violence. Nobody can stop me from playing this twice. Thank you, folks, for coming in.
3: Thank you.
1: I really genuinely appreciate it. It's
3: Loved it. Literally any time, any day. Literally.
1: Thank you very much. And thank you, folks, for tuning in. 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Keep on tuning in to Co-op Radio. Here's Controlled Bleeding with The Heretic and the Christ of Violence. 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

0: She likes taking back roads and pickup trucks, growing things in her garden and little run pups. She says she likes the way I hold her when we dance. She likes good music, the broken spoke, taco stands and Mexican cokes. She likes living in Texas with me.
1: She likes living in Texas with me.

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She likes anything to do with maps. 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

She likes a balanced checkbook, things in their place. 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I call the Lone Star home, but I don't have to be here alone, 'cause she likes living in Texas.

road. When I was broke down dead in the water on Interstate 10, a load of frozen fish fillets that were learning how to swim again. Well, I figured I was clean out of luck, stuck without a prayer, when a sudden gust of wind blew out my highway flare. So I jumped down out of my truck just to take a look around. Danged if my truck wasn't jacked up off of the ground. Well, I was shaking like a leaf and about to climb out of my skin, when a sudden gust of wind, when a voice out of nowhere said, "Let me get you going again." He said, "Son, it's a one-way run.

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And in 5 minutes flat, he had me up and running right. 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And I'm here to help you on your run from the wood to the tomb. 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

0: Two parades meet on the street. One went to walls and wars, one went to love and peace. I took the road less travelled, and I'm still here to speak. Two parades pass by my street, one a military culture with instruments of doom and defeat, the other exultant with this happiness of which I speak. I took the smiling path and feel blessed by who we are and what we feel and see. Two marchers strode up my Austin streets, one in uniform, silent and obedient, the other a raggle-taggle band of colour-filled gypsies, rainbow-curved and deliciously sweet. I took the curving path and avoided all the IEDs. Two paths present themselves for our attention. One is death, which I almost forgot to mention. The other is life, beaming like this community radio station. Community, of course, volunteer, small, precious and autonomous. You are that path. I am grateful to walk with you. In peace and harmony and civilian culture, too.
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So there's no escape. 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

0: 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I proposed to Carrie at South by Southwest this year, and it seemed like a nice way to start.
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You are tuned into Voyager on 91.7 FM on the dial or online at koop.org. And I'm Lou. I will be taking you on your musical adventure this morning. We started out with Dusty Springfield with her song Made It With You. And that's off of her album called Dusty in Memphis, which, fun fact, did not do well when it was first released, but now has become kind of iconic. And I actually heard that on Roses and Thorns, which is Mondays at 11, the other week. And, you know, it's just been one of those summer songs for me. And this morning, we are going to go instrumental, per usual, and electronic, some keyboards, some zither. Well, one song with zither. Really love zither. And we're going to start out with a new release. Well, we're going to have a lot of new releases this morning, but this is an Italian artist. His name is John Paul. And yeah, all right. Hope you stay tuned.

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3: 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I'm Lou, and we just heard before that little break from a classical pianist, Niles, with his song As a Reminder. It's nice and swirly. And also the track before that was with Keyboard with Nico, another kind of swirly piano track called Ice Crystals that was put out on Leaving Records, along with the song before that, which is a new release by Alea with her song Endless Love with some beautiful zither playing. Then we heard another new release by an electronic musician named Ron, French musician, and the name of the track was called Breathe In. And that was part of a soundtrack for a documentary called Musician and the Whale, where Ron composes music for whales. And so I guess it's about composing these electronic tracks for a humpback whale. I haven't watched it yet, but definitely on my to-do list. So that entire soundtrack is composed for whales, for whale communication. Then we started out with the new release by John Paul, an Italian artist, with his song My Ananis Nin, who is a French author. I think that gets us all caught up. Cool. If you want to get in contact with us, there's lots of different ways. We have an email. We also have a Discord, and you can find the link to our Discord page on our Instagram page, and our Instagram is voyager.koop.radio, or maybe it's radio.k. Hold on. It's voyager.koop.radio. That link can also be found on our Voyager page on koop.org. If you click the schedule, you can find all the pages for all of our different programs there, and also our archive. So you can listen back to the show from last week, which was actually for us was really cool. It was with Light in the Attic. Definitely recommend listening to that episode. Or you can also call us, and it's the old-fashioned way. The station number is 512-472-5667. Next, we are going to explore a little bit more of New Age-ish territory, maybe New Age. We're going to start with Hannah Francis with her song Beholden To. Hope you stay tuned.

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Welcome. You are tuned into Voyager on KOP 91.7 FM. We were just listening to the majestic Juliana Barwick and harp player Mary Lattimore with their song For Sleeping Princesses. Before that was Virginia Astley with A Long Summer Since Past. That was on the Me and You and Everyone We Know soundtrack. Then we heard from a Welsh artist, Aisha, with Do You Love Me? And then we started out with Hannah Francis with Beholden To, which I just realized that was all females. All right. So I don't know what's going on around town this week, but I'm sure there's lots. Looks like it's going to be a nice day. It's going to be hot, but we haven't reached the hundreds yet, which is really nice by my standards. And we're going to end with a track. This is for Sonic George. Have You Seen the Stars Tonight by Paul Kattner from Jefferson Airplane. Next week is MB. All right, have a good one.

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Thanks for being here. My name is Sonic George, and yes, this is Guitar Picks every Monday morning, 10 a.m. The sounds of the guitar, all shapes, styles, models, some ruckus riffs, smooth grooves, and fancy fretwork. All from the next hour, an hour of guitar appreciation. Thanks so much for joining us. And a big thank you to Lou for another fine edition of Voyager. The Voyager team arrives every Monday, 9 a.m. starts out our week, our radio weekday here at Co-op Radio. Thank you, Lou. Our theme song today, a little bit of steel guitar goodness from Mike Neer. That's N-E-E-R. From his self-produced, self-released Steel Dossier. I believe it came out this year. And of course, the tune Mr. Sandman. Classic early 50s tune, originally done by the Cordettes, if I'm not mistaken, and a very famous version as well from our favorite country gentleman, Chet Atkins. Mr. Sandman, I want to send this out to our pals over at the Land of Rhythm and Pleasure, Tim Hertenberger and Lewis Harrison, who maybe more than likely played the original by the Cordettes a time or two on that program Thursday at 9 a.m. Mike Neer also did an album we like entitled Steelonious, all Thelonious Monk songs on the steel guitar. Great stuff. Mr. Sandman, Mike Neer. Well, let's get going with the show today. I'm going to start out with a little bit of jazz guitar, a jazz guitar brunch, if you will, for the first half of the show, maybe a little longer. We've got some classic folks, some tunes you may not be familiar with. We've got Jim Hall, Mary Osborne, Emily Remler, Kurt Rosenwinkel, and many more. Let's start out with one of the best. There's a song out, it was out some time ago, talking about Guitar George. He knows all the chords, I think, that they haven't heard from this guy, who I believe really knows all the chords, the amazing Joe Pass. Here he is with Stella by Starlight from 1974. 512-472-5667 is the phone number. Here we go with the one and only Joe Pass here on Guitar Picks.

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In the upper left corner, a running tab of the tunes we're playing today. And let's find out what they were. A little bit of jazz guitar brunch here on the show today. We just heard the Kurt Rosenwinkel Trio with Anna Maria from their album Reflections. From the album Reflections, 2009. This, of course, Kurt Rosenwinkel on guitar, Eric Rivas on bass, Eric Harland on drums. The tune, of course, by Wayne Shorter. If you're a fan of the Native Dancer album, you've heard this before. The Kurt Rosenwinkel Standards Trio, Anna Maria. And prior to that, we heard the late Emily Remler with Moving Along from her very first album, Firefly, from 1981 on the Concord label. Hank Jones, piano, Bob Mays on bass, and drums from Jake Hanna. And tune by Wes Montgomery. Emily Remler, Moving Along. And before that, we heard Mary Osborne, I'm Beginning to See the Light. From the album Mary Osborne, A Memorial, on Stash Records. Kind of a super group. Here, Tommy Flanagan on piano, Tommy Potter on bass, Joe Jones on drums and guitar. Mary Osborne, I'm Beginning to See the Light. Mary Osborne. And prior to that, we heard Jim Hall, Two Blues, from his fan favorite album, Concierto, from 1975 on the CTI label. This one written by Jim Hall. We had Paul Desmond on alto sax, Ron Carter on bass, Steve Gadd on drums, Roland Hanna on piano, and Chet Baker on trumpet. A great group there as well, with Jim Hall on guitar. Two's Blues. And we started the set out with the great Joe Pass, a solo effort, Stella by Starlight, the jazz classic there. It's on his Virtuoso album, the first one, from 1974. An amazing record, and a lot of folks say Joe's best. Virtuoso with Stella by Starlight from Joe Pass. Let's continue with the jazz here on Guitar Picks, 512-472-5667. My name is Sonic George. So glad you're here with us. Hope you're enjoying the tunes. Let's change up a little bit with a different groove. This one from some late 80s George Benson from the album Standing Together. Here is Fly by Night. Here on Guitar Picks, 512-472-5667. Give us a call if you'd like to say hello. In the meantime, here is George Benson, only on Co-op.

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My name is Sonic George, here spinning the tunes today. A little bit of jazz early in the show. And in the background, Grant Green, Iron City, from his album of the same name. We had a brief set there. Let's find out what we were listening to. We started the set with George Benson, something from his 1987 effort, Standing Together. The name of the tune, Fly By Night, on the GRP label. And we just heard Gabriel Yared with C'est la vie, Betty, from the soundtrack from 37.2 Degrees Le Matin. The film's better known as Betty Blue from 1986, directed by Jean-Jacques Binet. Gabriel Yared, C'est la vie, Betty. This is Guitar Picks. Thanks so much for joining us. Up next, something from a little bit of desert rock from Yawning Man, the Sonny Bono Memorial Freeway. We also heard in that set, almost forgot all about it, Corey Wong and Dirty Loops, Ring of Saturn. The name of the tune from the self-produced 2022 release Turbo. Swedish power trio Dirty Loops and guitarist Corey Wong together, Ring of Saturn. This is Guitar Picks. 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This is true community radio in Austin, Texas, in your town. So glad you could be with us. As mentioned, let's hear a little bit from Yawning Man as they take us down the Sonny Bono Memorial Freeway right here on Co-op Radio. 512-472-5667. Thanks for all the great calls so far. Folks from Connecticut checking in. So glad to hear from you. Here we go with Yawning Man, only on Guitar Picks on Co-op Radio.

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We just heard something from Yawning Man, the Sonny Bono Memorial Freeway from their album Rock Formations. That's going to be it for me. This is Sonic George. We're going to play a little bit from the Live Grape as they interpret Honky Tonk from 1978. And we'll follow with a close the hour with the Community Health Report right here on Co-op Radio. Thanks for joining us. This is Sonic George. Stay safe, stay sane, and stay in tune. And we'll see you next time.

0: 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This week, we are speaking with Loki Shaw, the president of United Workers of Integral Care, and from Integral Care, Austin, Texas. 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
2: Thank you so much. I'm a Loki. I have been working at Integral Care for almost 4 years now, being there in the community, seeing people and helping them where they're at. Integral Care has been around for a long time. It's one of 29 local mental health and IDD authorities here in Texas. And essentially what happened in the 60s is that they finally decided to stop, criminalizing mental health and IDD, substance use, homelessness, and they busted up the asylums. And with that, they said, we're going to create these local mental health and IDD authorities that take care of these individuals in the community outside of such a sterile kind of carceral setting. And that's basically why we all exist. So the urban folks will have their own center, and then rural folks, usually there's one center that covers a couple counties, but that's how it all works. So the one in Austin is called Integral Care.
1: IDD means intellectual and developmental disabilities.
2: It's obviously it's open to anybody.
1: Right.
2: But we are focusing on the folks that have really no access if it wasn't for us. So we're, I think, up to 1,200 now employees, and that's spread across the county, and all kinds of different services. We have so many different departments, and we're folks who meet people where they're at, provide case management services to help work towards stability. We have children and family services, children who are experiencing issues due to mental health issues. And then we have folks embedded in the schools, in the Austin and Manor ISD schools. We have the IDD services, which are the developmental disability services that provide case management, crisis services. We have our 911 responders who call answer the calls when you choose the mental health option that we fought very, very hard to get 24/7 over the last couple of years. So I'm very proud of us for, you can get them at any time now. And they'll respond to you, too. They're not just answering the call. They can go out to you as well in the community. And so it's like we are showing the viability of this. And I think that as long as we have the funding there, it should be prioritized for this. Because when law enforcement interacts often with our population, yeah, it can be very dangerous.
1: So, and to access that?
2: Yeah, 911, you hear them say police, fire, EMS. And then they say mental health, and you say mental health. And so we're working with Equity Action to ensure that every time you choose mental health, or even if you don't realize you need to choose mental health, but you actually do need mental health, you're getting routed to us.
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Knock one, two, one, two, one, two, three.

The lovely voice of Irish singer Imelda May here on Co-op Radio 91.7 FM. We're also streaming online at koop.org. I'm Miss Buttercup, and this is Roses and Thorns, the show that brings you songs of love and songs of heartbreak. Each Monday morning from 11 to 12, we are celebrating the love or meeting you where you are in the heartbreak through song. Thanks, Sonic George, for a fantastic edition of guitar picks. We were reminiscing about that that one song he played was so familiar, and it was, of course, from that tragic romance, Betty Blue. Ooh, hoo, hoo. And I really enjoyed that Jim Hall as well. We did just hear Knock 1-2-3 from Imelda May, her 2008 album, Love Tattoo. She is, as I said, an Irish singer, and I'm happy to say, going strong, doing great, playing in Ireland, and putting out albums, and we just love her sound. And as I referenced last week, I've been kind of cultivating the garden that is my record collection and going through things and thinking, I haven't played Imelda May in a really long time. Let's play her. So there she was, my Rosebuds and Thornheads. I hope you enjoyed it. We are going to keep the music going. Great to be with you. If you want to give a call, 512-472-5667. Wait, what are we playing next? I don't know. Oh, Homer Banks. Yeah. Only on Co-op.

0: 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We are also streaming online at koop.org. Yeah, hey, I'm Miss Buttercup bringing you songs of love and heartbreak here on Roses and Thorns. Hope you all had a nice Independence Day holiday. And I'm happy to be with you here on this following the weekend, Monday morning. We just heard To Whom It May Concern from Rodriguez. 1971 album Coming From Reality. Are you familiar with the story there on Rodriguez? There is a fascinating documentary, as I am known to say, called Searching for Sugar Man, which came out in 2012, about Rodriguez and how he was big in South Africa, and all those people in South Africa thought he was no longer with us, and he was. And Light in the Attic Records, who we were featured recently on our show Voyager, Matt Sullivan from Light in the Attic Records, he was here. They released Rodriguez's music in 2009. Interesting that the Searching for Sugar Man came out in 2012. So Light in the Attic Records, nice job of finding a gem and releasing it. And then Rodriguez got kind of like a following. Of course he did. Such a great Coming From Reality and Cold Fact were his two albums. And then I actually got to see him perform. I don't know. What year was that? Who knows? But anyways, great sound. Great sound from just a fabulous album from Rodriguez. And he passed away in 2023. Before Rodriguez, we heard John Walker. Not Scott. Not Gary, but John, of the Walker Brothers, the song Annabella. I found that on a 2-CD set called Singles, which was released in 2000. They're all those Walker Brothers with their shirts off. Yeah. You know, their last name wasn't really Walker. Do you know that? John Walker, his real last name was Moss or Mouse, M-A-U-S. Scott Walker, the enigmatic Scott Walker, who went on to some kooky great stuff. No, his real name was Noel Scott Ingle. And then Gary Walker, whose real name was Gary Leeds. But that is the voice of John Walker on that song, Annabella. And then we heard Homer Banks, I've Got a Feeling. And then parenthetically, it says, we'll be seeing each other again. That I found on a fantastic box set written in their soul, the Stax Songwriting Demos. And that actually is on a CD called Moonlighting, Stax Writers, non-Stax releases. So Homer Banks was a Stax writer, and he wrote that song. Al Wilson released it in 76, I think on an album of the same name, but it was not released on Stax, on the Stax label. Yeah, so it's always such a treat to hear the songwriters sing their songs, because it's just, they bring a familiarity to it. That's just nothing that, it's hard to replicate that. This box set is 146 demos, including 140 recordings previously unreleased. Yeah. It won a Grammy a couple of years ago. Just a fantastic, fantastic box set. Okay. Rosebuds, Thornheads, you know what? We're actually just getting it started. Let's play a super quick announcement and they'll be right back. Keep it here on Co-op.
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0: That's right. 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Okay, let's keep the music going. How about some Lee Hazelwood? Only on Co-op.

0: I'm so into you. Who doesn't want to hear that? Man, oh man, let alone have it sung to them so beautifully. Oh, I hope you loved that as much as I did. That was Napalm. Yeah. And that is the song Crossfire / So Into You. Mm. From her album Needlepaw, which came out in 2017, she is the vocalist for Hiatus Coyote, the Australian band Hiatus Coyote. Yeah. And you know what she has somewhere? I don't know where I read this, but it says, "Let my music comfort you. That's what it's for." Thank you, because it just did. Only on Co-op Radio. Hey, with me, Miss Buttercup. Great to be with you, my rosebuds and thornheads. Before Napalm, we heard Minnie Riperton, Les Fleurs. I found that on The Incredible Sound of Gilles Peterson, which came out in 2000. He's one of those crate diggers that came out DJs. He's a British-based Franco-Swiss DJ record collector who digs through stuff and finds treasures. Kind of like what we do at Co-op. In fact, we have a show called Excavation. No, it's called Crate Diggers Gold. I keep doing that. Crate Diggers Gold. Wednesdays, he digs up some treasures. A lot of us dig up treasures. That's what we're all about. So yeah, nice little song by the late Minnie Riperton. The beautiful, talented Minnie Riperton. Then we heard a band from Olympia, Washington, Love is Laughter. The song, a single, Oasis, from 2015. That is the voice of the late Sam Jane. Did you catch him there when he said, "The peaches and herb"? Yeah, that was a fun little lyric. If you didn't catch it, you can listen to the show again on our archives. And we started the set out with Lee Hazelwood, Your Sweet Love, from the very special world of Lee Hazelwood, 1966. American country and pop singer, songwriter, and record producer was Lee Hazelwood, famous for duets with Nancy Sinatra. How about these lyrics? "Strangers' arms reach out to me 'cause they know I'm so lonely. Then my mind goes back to you. Your sweet love sees me through." Sweet. Nice. Great. Rosebuds, Thornheads. We have about 20 minutes left in the show. I'm going to play an announcement. And we'll be right back. Keep it here on Co-op.
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0: That's right. We have a monthly residency at the Community Garden. In fact, we just had one last Thursday. And speaking of monthly residencies, we're going to have one at Carpenter Hotel, poolside. Sonic Jordan and I are going to play jazz. That is July 22nd. Mark your calendars. But that's such a great place. And the DJ nights are so clever and creative. We just did a little duo with the Lockhart, KLT. Is that what it is? Yeah. It's a groovy, groovy, groovy thing. And that Community Garden, as I keep saying, I had a Coke and red wine there, and I've wanted to have one for 30 years. Yeah. Okay, my rosebuds and thornheads. We're just cultivating the garden that is my record collection. Let's hear something from California-based singer-songwriter Logan Ledger. Only on Co-op.

0: 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We're also streaming online at koop.org. I was just talking about Glenn Campbell the other day. You might have to be in a certain generation to remember this, but who remembers? Okay, certain people do remember when he was Maude Frickett and he dressed up as a woman. But then there was a Scooby-Doo episode and he... No. Jonathan Winters. Am I getting this mixed up? Jonathan Winters, dressed up as a woman, is on Scooby-Doo and tells Fred from Scooby-Doo, "You remind me of my favorite singer, Glenn Campbell." Yeah, fun little story. All I Have to Do is Dream from 1969. Who wrote that song? Anybody in here know who wrote that song? Yeah, they're good. Yeah, right. Felice and Budlow Bryant. Very good, Rush. Very good. When I feel blue in the night, I need you to hold me tight. Whenever I want you, all I have to do is dream. Before Bobby Gentry and Glenn Campbell, we heard Nico Case, Danny's song, a cover from 2016. Who wrote that song, Danny's song, Go, Go, Go, Go, Go? Whoa, whoa, whoa. Rush.
1: Danny's song.
0: Danny's song.
1: Oh,
0: even
1: I know the song.
0: We ain't got money. Come
1: even,
0: on.
1: I'm so in love
0: 70s,
1: with that.
0: Yeah.
1: Oh, my.
0: Kenny Loggins, Stump. I stumped
1: Rush. I almost
0: Rush.
1: Said that. Yeah, I hate
0: yeah.
1: to God.
0: Well, go with your confidence. Yeah, okay, very good. I'm taking you off the mic. He wrote that as a gift to his brother, Danny, who on the birth of his son. And we started the set out with Logan Ledger. Bamba. Oh, the title track to his album Golden State, which came out in 2023. Boy, howdy, as I am known to say. I love that album, Golden State. Okay, we are going to play a quick announcement, and then we'll close out the show with Jerry Butler. Keep it here on Co-op.
2: 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These and other strange sounds can be heard on Commercial Suicide, KOOP, HD1, HD3, Hornsby, 91.7 FM, Radio for People, Not for Profit, Sunday nights from 8:30 to 10 p.m.
0: Wasn't that kooky? And it's great. Commercial Suicide, one of our flagship shows. It's only been on Co-op since 94, right? Yeah. Hey, Rush.
1: Hey, Buttercup. I mean, Miss Buttercup.
0: Yeah, very good. You better. Hey, what do you got today, friend?
1: Well, there's a lot going on. Ringo
0: yeah.
1: is about to turn 86.
0: Oh, woo.
1: That's a very big deal.
0: Sure.
1: McCartney played at a wedding this weekend, so I need to acknowledge that with the song that he performed.
0: Hmm. Oh.
1: A couple of crazy kids in New York got married, and
0: do
1: he showed up.
0: Do you know what song he's performed? Do you know the song?
1: I do.
0: Okay, keep going.
1: And then also David Clayton Thomas of Blood, Sweat, and Tears, so we're going to honor him a little bit. And then I've got a friend of mine is on with Mindy today on Writing on the Air.
0: Okay.
1: He's an author and a veterinarian. And a lovely guy. So he's actually already in the room right now because he's going to be Mindy's guest. So I'm going to put him on mic a little bit. He's a music nerd. I mean, a very sophisticated author and doctor. Music nerd. He's a green. Okay. His name is Michael Mullen, and his lovely wife, Kate, is here. And so we'll chat with him a little bit and have fun. So a lot to cover Beatle-related-wise.
0: Great to have you all. This is Community Radio. Okay. I'm not a fan of that person who got married this weekend. I'm not a fan of her music, but it is my understanding Mr. McCartney played a Beatles song that he never plays. Is there truth to that?
1: He hadn't performed it since 1964.
0: Curious.
1: Huh?
0: Yeah.
1: Huh?
0: That's exciting. I hope they're married for 64 years. That's my I'm 100% serious on that.
1: Me too.
0: Okay. Hey, thanks, Rush. Looking forward to it.
1: Thank you.
0: Okay, we're going out with Jerry Butler, who was one of the impressions with Curtis Mayfield. This song, Can't Understand It, from 1973. Jerry Butler and Brenda Lee Eager from The Love We Have, The Love We Had. Ooh. Okay, I love you, my rosebuds and thornheads. Go love one another.

is too fun to talk over. Across Abbey Road, down Penny Lane, and right past Blue Jay Way, you're now going off the beetle path with KOOP HD1, HD3 Hornsby. Thank you, Miss Buttercup, for Roses and Thorns today. And my name's Rush. We come in and, you know, it's all Beatle-related for this whole hour. A lot of heavy lifting to do today. A lot of things to cover. I've got a special guest in the studio. I've got, we got to get into Ringo's birthday. He'll be 86 this week. That's cool in itself. We love you, Ringo. And we're going to remember David Clayton Thomas of Blood, Sweat, and Tears in a Beatle-related way, which can be done. And thanks to Kim J. Simpson for hosting last week. He did a great job. He's a beautiful guy, a beautiful friend to me and you. International Folk Bazaar, and he's just a great all-around co-oper. I trust him with this show, and he always does great when he does it. And that can be heard on the archive. I listened to it on the archive yesterday, koop.org. The last two episodes of every show we do can be heard on demand. But back to business, of the four things to tackle, let's take care of one of them right now. Yes, Paul McCartney did perform at Madison Square Garden this weekend. Isn't that amazing? He did a song that he hadn't performed live in since the early 60s with that band he was in. And he busted it out for Travis and Taylor. Here's the song he sang, and here are, not the regular famous version you know, here's an alternate, here are the Beatles. Congratulations, Travis and Taylor.

0: All right, Beatle people. Who knows who that was singing about Ringo, I love you? Who knows, Beatle people? We've even stumped Brandon, which feels very good to me, by the way, because we, our Brandon gang, got together over the weekend, and we played Beatles Trivial Pursuit. And we had three teams, and there's some Beatle experts in the room because we all traveled to England together. It was a great hang. We missed you, Laura. We love you. But the rest of us were there, and a few other friends. And everybody said, oh, well, it's not fair. Whichever team gets Rush, you know, it's a handicap. Guess which team came in third? And I knew that Brandon would know his stuff. Guess what? Brandon knew his stuff. He really did. I felt like I did pretty good on the questions for the other teams. And then when it came to our team, I'm like, oh, not another chart position or single B-side. Like, I don't know that stuff. I never did, actually. So we got that a lot. But no, I just didn't know my stuff. But who does? Who knows? Brandon has told me many times, Brandon, who knows Beatles stuff better, you or me? Yeah, he's pointed himself. He knows. He's not being arrogant. He just knows. He's right. Anyway, Brandon, now I can stump you. But great job the other night. And what a beautiful hang with beautiful people. Everybody, no guesses? Ringo, I love you. Bonnie Jo Mason, you know her as Cher. That was a super young Cher. I think she was 17 or so when she did that. Yeah. And before that was Ringo, his own self. We're celebrating his birthday tomorrow. He'll be 86 years old. Hey, would you hold it down? That's him covering Roger Miller. First person I ever saw live, ladies and gentlemen, Roger Miller. There's a Central Texas, Heart of Texas Coliseum in Waco at the rodeo. It was great to see him do King of the Road. I was about 10, I think. I remember it, you know. We opened that set with the Beatles doing I Want to Hold Your Hand because Paul sang that at the wedding of Travis Kelce, whose work I don't really know. I don't follow the football. Like, I love football, but I don't follow it. You know what I'm saying? I'm not like Mindy. Mindy's a big, she was a football expert. She's evolved, I think. For reasons, yeah. But we won't get. We won't get into that, but the other party in this marriage is someone who I greatly admire, and I love her work, and it's Taylor Swift. So happy wedding to you two at Madison Square Garden, and when you're Taylor Swift, you get Paul McCartney to come sing like you do. And fun fact, he did not sing at my wedding. He's never called, y'all. Even though I'm connected to Brandon Rummel. We opened the show with a Don Randy trio doing a jazz version of Yellow Submarine. I thought that'd be appropriate for this Ringo thing. Let's do a little more Ringo stuff. Lots of music to cover today, and we're going to get into Blood, Sweat, and Tears in a little bit. So more from Ringo and more about Ringo. Here's an artist I love, love, love, always have, collected his complete catalog for some years. There would be no Weird Al if it weren't for Alan Sherman. It's Off the Beatle Path on Co-op, y'all.
1: He sat me down in the desert sand with a comb and scissors in his hand. As he cut my hair, he said, I'm the best, the fastest barber in the West. I asked him where he'd gone to school. He said, I studied in Liverpool. And I met four kids called the Beatles there, and I'd give my life just to cut the hair of Ringo.
2: Ringo, Ringo.
1: I met him next in the old town square. A voice was calling numbers there. The crowd was tense, listening hard. Each one had some beans in a card. The voice called 5, then 14. They covered each number with a lime of bean. 5 beans in a row means a bullet in the head. Because way out west, you can wind up dead playing bingo. About high noon, I saw him walk into the town saloon with a dance hall girl they call Coquette. Looked to me like he was getting stinko.
2: Stinko, stinko.
1: He was laughing and having so much fun, you'd have thought he was watching an old rerun of Bilko.
2: Bilko, Bilko.
1: went to the jukebox feeling jolly. Put on a record of Hello Dolly by Satchmo.
2: Satchmo, Satchmo.
1: He said, I look soft, but underneath, I'm so tough that I brush my teeth with Brillo.
2: Brillo, Brillo.
1: Well, I looked in his glass to see what he had. What booze can drive a man so mad? But there was no booze in his glass at all. Just ice cream, the kind they call pistachio.
2: Pistachio, pistachio.
1: Pistachio must be dynamite. As he left for Liverpool that night, for destiny had called him there, and he had to cut that Ringo's hair. But something went wrong, as I reckon you know, if you saw the news not long ago, 'cause that barber become a pistachio nut, and he plumb forgot what he went there to cut. And he sent this cablegram, collect to me. Guess who performed that tonsillectomy on Ringo?

All right, what do you think? What do you think? That was the Beatles, y'all, and that was the record they made in Liverpool. Our own pal Colin Hatton on drums on that. He's alive and well in Liverpool. And my friend Jim Trewicki just called me, a loyal listener. I haven't talked to you in too long, Jim, which is true for everybody, including my friends that are here today that we'll put on mic here in a little bit. But he reminded me that one more thing to acknowledge with the day. It's the anniversary of the day John met Paul. Thank you, Jim, for letting me know. And I happened to have That'll Be the Day on me. So I threw it in the mix because that's the earliest recording of those guys. And made in Liverpool, of course. But they met at the church in 1957 on this date. And Brandon and Leah and I were there with Colin in the room. And we stood. They've got it marked on the floor where Ivan, the guy who introduced Paul and John, where John, Paul, and Ivan stood. So we took a picture of three of us on, I forgot which one I was, but I was on one of the little spots. How do they mark that? How do they figure that out? But anyway, then you walk across the street and you walk by the Eleanor Rigby headstone, and oh my God, I got chills. Anyway, yeah, it's really cool. But happy John Mates Paul anniversary, and happy birthday, Ringo. I like to play some Ringo rarities, so I started that set with... No, I didn't start that set. I almost ended that set with the You'll Never Know, and that's not on a Ringo album. It was in a movie called... I've already forgotten. Curly Sue. Curly Sue. And it's a sweet and lovely song. It just is. So that's your Ringo rarity, just like we heard the Ringo doing a song by Roger Miller earlier. Before that was Lorne Greene with the French version of the song called Ringo. It's not about Ringo Starr, spoiler, but it's we rationalize, right? And before that was Alan Sherman doing a parody of the Lorne Greene song, but Alan Sherman made Ringo Starr, you know, injected him into it, which is super cool. Oh, how I loved Alan Sherman. He wrote a great, one of my favorite books of all time, The Rape of the Ape, it's called. And APE stands for American Puritan Ethic. And it's a pretty fascinating sociological read about how we change culturally, getting away from Puritanism in the 1960s versus the 50s and earlier. He was a brilliant guy. Died too young. Alan Sherman. You know, as much as I want to... And thank you again, Jim, for letting me know about Paul and John. As much as I'm happy to celebrate that fact and Paul playing at the wedding over the weekend and Ringo's birth, it's time to acknowledge the passing of David Clayton Thomas of Blood, Sweat, and Tears. Last week... Kim J. Simpson played you a song by David Clayton Thomas doing a Beatles song, and he had that voice. Man, he had the best voice. I loved him. I interviewed him on the phone 5 years ago. I played that interview on Co-op a week ago. It's still on the archive, koop.org, and you click on program schedule. You can click on that show called Singer and the Song on Saturdays at 3, and boom, you can hit this past Saturday's episode or the previous Saturday's episode. You can do that with all Co-op shows. But previous Saturday is my interview with the late and truly great David Clayton Thomas. We lost him last week at age 84. I'm going to rationalize Blood, Sweat, and Tears into the show right now. And it's simple. That their second album, but their first one with David Clayton Thomas as lead singer, was simply called Blood, Sweat, and Tears. Guess what? Guess what? Here's your trivia. That album won Album of the Year Grammy. And there's a photo of Louis Armstrong presenting the Grammy to David Clayton Thomas, the lead singer of Blood, Sweat, and Tears. Guess what it beat for Best Album of the Year Grammy? Huh? Yes. Leah says Beatles. Yeah, Abbey Road. It beat Abbey Road. So we can rationalize playing from that record, and happy to do so. Blood, Sweat, and Abbey Road, says Michael. So in honor of the music of Blood, Sweat, and Tears and David Clayton Thomas,
here he is with his vocal debut on that record that beat out the Beatles for a Grammy.

0: the great voice of David Clayton Thomas. What a great artist. He was lovely to me when I interviewed him about five years ago. He was a sweet man, and it was an honor to talk to him. Blood, Sweat, and Tears, y'all. What a band. Okay, of all the things we're tackling today, it's Off the Beetle Path on Co-op Radio. Thank you for being a Co-op listener and supporter. It's my pleasure to be with you. Very quick story before I introduce our guest. A dozen years ago, my wife and I were going on a trip to Nashville, Tennessee for the first time ever. And I had been stressed in life, as I sometimes get. And we were sitting in the terminal at the airport, and I literally turned to her and said, I don't know if you remember this part of the story. I literally turned to her and said, I just don't want to see anybody I know. I don't want to talk to people on the plane even. I just want to be with you and go on this trip, and let's just do that. And she goes, yeah. And I mean, seconds later, this man starts walking purposefully towards me as though he knew me. He didn't. But he just started walking purposefully over. And before he even sat down, I looked up and he made eye contact with me. He goes, hi, my name is Michael. What's your name? And I said, Rush. And then he plops down right immediately next to me. And he says, what's your last name? And I'm like, dude, weirdo. Evans. And he goes, that's what I thought. That's a direct quote. He goes, that's what I thought. I'm like, what? He goes, do you have a friend named Gabriel? I said, yes. And he goes, me too. And I said, what's your Gabriel's last name? Michael did not say it. He said, it's the same as your friend Gabriel's last name. He didn't even say it. He just said, it's the same as your friend Gabriel's last name. And then I said, Ornelas? Yes. Yes. I'm like, you got to be kidding me. And the rest is history. And then I took a selfie of us, texted it straight to Gabe. And then we chatted, and the rest is history. We don't see each other enough. And I met Michael's lovely wife, Kate, who's sitting right here. They're both here, Michael Mullen, Kate O'Neill. So then soon thereafter, you and Gabe and I went to lunch. And we've done that a few times, but not enough. We got to do that. It's been years. But Michael's also a big music nerd and collector. And he's the guest of our sweet friend Mindy Reed on the show immediately after us today because he's an author. So we're going to steal the rest, her whole show, and interview Mike. No, we're just going to interview these guys. It's a tease for what Mindy's going to do because she does a great job on writing on the air here on Co-op.
1: It's a Malcolm, twofer.
0: I just had to tell the anecdote. It's too fun not to share. Michael, Kate, how are y'all? Welcome to Off the Beetle Path and Co-op.
2: Great, happy to be here.
1: An honor to be here. You betcha.
2: Big fans of everybody, but we're really big fans of Graveside Services. So we're regular.
0: Is that right?
1: Yes.
0: Yeah. And DJ's not here. DJ's usually here with Mindy.
1: Oh,
2: we've been donating in
0: Mr.
2: honor
0: Harris.
2: Of our coonhounds because they like dead stuff for many years.
0: Oh, wow. That's so great. Oh, we're bummed that he's not here. Have y'all met him, Mr. Harris, before?
1: Yes, we were at the Texas State Cemetery.
0: Oh, you went on one of those.
1: Oh, yeah.
0: Yeah, that's awesome. Michael, you're a big music nerd like me. We always run into each other at the record convention.
1: Yes.
0: Let me ask you before we acknowledge why you're here for Mindy today. Do you have a basic Beatles story? Beatles loom large in your life, or any aspect of that career in your world of music?
1: The main one is in college in 1976. Oh, well, we have to have a John Lennon's birthday party, and it lasted to about 94. Not each year, each year we had a separate one.
0: Yeah.
1: Sometimes there was about four or five people. Sometimes they were 150 people. Because it was John Lennon's birthday.
0: Yeah.
1: Every year. You betcha.
0: That's neat.
1: Yeah.
0: Did you buy Beatle records when you were young?
1: Every one of them. in South America, we bought them.
0: That's why we're friends.
1: Yeah.
0: You lived in South America?
1: Yeah. Yeah.
0: I didn't know that.
1: Yeah. Father was military and he stationed down there in the 60s. And they had these Beatle albums.
0: That's cool.
1: Yeah, it was.
0: Well, that is a cool thing. That's a big part of the Beatles story, right? It still reached an American kid abroad.
1: Exactly.
2: In Uruguay, which is not the most global city back then.
0: Right, right. It's not. Yeah, that's interesting. And then I assume that your love of the Beatles and songs like Martha, My Dear and Piggies made you want to become a veterinarian.
1: The only reason.
0: That's the only. You are a veterinarian.
1: I am a veterinarian.
0: That's fascinating. Oh, and I saw that we have a mutual friend in Carlotta Valdez.
1: Absolutely.
0: She's so sweet. Oh, she wrote that up. She goes, tell Michael, hey.
1: Yeah, yeah.
0: I knew she was a friend in high school.
1: Oh.
0: She looks exactly the same. That's the rest of us keep aging.
1: Yeah, well.
0: But lovely human. Hey, Carlotta, we love you.
1: Hi.
0: So you are a veterinarian.
1: Yes.
0: And you've written a book.
1: I've written a book.
0: Kate, you're involved in this as well.
2: I co-wrote it with my husband, yes.
0: I haven't even, can I hold it?
1: Yes.
0: Or at least look at it for a second. And you're going to get into the depth of it with Mindy.
1: Yes.
0: In a mere 15 minutes right here on the radio, and you'll get way deeper. But we'll just do a little bit about it right now. And it's called Killing Your Best Friend.
1: Correct.
0: A Veterinarian's Journal and Manual of Euthanasia. Michael Mullen, DVM, with Kate O'Neill. Good for you both. I'm proud of you both. It's on Texas A&M University Press. Your photos are there on the back. And Michael has his hippie hair.
1: Yeah, I still do.
0: Like the Beatle fan he is. Tell us the elevator speech. Just a brief overview of what you've done here. And then we'll play a song that fits.
1: Sure.
0: Or two.
1: There's a house called Vet starting in 1990. People would call me up and say, come to the house and put my dog or cat asleep. And I quickly realized I did not like it and doing it. And it was about 10 years later that Kate suggested, why don't you write about every animal you put to sleep, which has changed everything for me. As I've been able to recognize what all is going on. And so I started writing, I call them death notices. And sure enough, over time, there's different segments. And the reason I'm here with Rush is because there's about four or five pages of all the songs, not all the songs, but so many of the songs that either were written for people or sang by people or happened to be on the radio when I was there. And it just it became more than just a coincidence. So that's how come I'm here today, is just to talk about how music can affect people during the depth of their intimacy. Yeah.
0: It can be a healing. A part of the healing.
1: It's almost essential.

0: that is a serious subject and a somber one, but you're you. And so that's my advocacy. I'm looking forward to reading it because you're this gregarious, kind-hearted, loving soul that you are.
1: Thank you.
0: There's nothing about you that says I'm a doctor. Mm-hmm. You don't. It's just not serious enough, Michael.
1: I've been told that.
0: Like, you do have a stethoscope around your neck right now.
1: But of course, you have to have a stethoscope.
0: Well, anyway, I tell you what, I think I want to play a song that you have a story. I'll let you tell that story maybe with Mindy.
1: Sure.
0: But, and I'll play it now as it figures in. Is that good?
1: You betcha.
0: Because this song figures into one of your stories.
1: No, it's a short one. I'm just going to make it very, very quick.
0: Oh, well, then you can tell it right now.
1: Sure. Yeah, just this one is because there's music during, there's music afterwards, there's during, you just don't know. Until it happens, so I'd put a dog to sleep out in the country, in the hill country, and we loaded the dog up, and I was taking the body up, and they had music going on outside, and just as I was about to drive away, this is what I wrote: George Harrison started playing on the outside radio as I got in the van. All things must pass, he said. George was always my favorite Beatle. We share the same birthday. Go figure.
2: The owner said.
0: That's so beautiful.
1: Yeah. It just is.
0: Killing Your Best Friend is the book by Michael Mullen, Kate O'Neill. And here's that song as we go off the beetle path on co-op.

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3: All right, that was you heard All Things Must Pass and how that figured into the story that Michael Mullen shared with you, and he and Kate will be on with Mindy Reed here in just a couple of minutes here on Co-op on Writing on the Air. And then I also threw in Martha, My Dear, because, you know, Paul's English sheepdog. Let's let Ringo and Harry Nilsson chat a little bit here for the final moments of our show. And we're back next week, folks. Happy birthday, Ringo. Peace and love. Thank y'all for being here, Michael and Kate.
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I think she will remember you. 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Another world, like the human world, thinks it takes care of itself.

0: great, Rush. Thank you for another great show and for doing a preview of Michael and Kate. So we're going to get going. And we've just turned up the volume. Thank you, Tracy. I always have people here looking out for me, so I'm really grateful for that. And so it's 1 o'clock, and you're like, why are we hearing Mindy's voice? Because the first Monday of each month is usually a broadcast of Jim Trainor and In the City. He's enjoying an extended holiday weekend, so it worked out so well for us last week when we had Susan Moore here to do a full hour for Writing on the Air that we thought we would do the same thing this week with author and veterinarian Dr. Michael Mullins, along with his wife, Kate O'Neill. Just a reminder that the views expressed in KOOP are not necessarily those of the staff, managing board of directors, or underwriters of KOOP. And I just think that this topic that we're going to talk about today, we're going to be talking about your book that Rush mentioned on Off the Beetle Path in just a moment, Killing Your Best Friend, a Veterinarian's Journal of and Manual of Euthanasia. That's going to be the focus of our 1:30 slot. But I was able to watch the short documentary, The Passing, that was done by The New Yorker that featured Michael and Kate, and we'll be talking about that in this first half hour. Let me tell you a little bit about them, and they will fill us in some more. Michael Mullins graduated from Texas A&M Vet School in 1985. You could never tell that. After the first few years of this, he became a house call veterinarian, which suits his gregarious medical style and sense of time. I think I got that off your website. Many of the clients have become friends. He and Kate met in Austin and married in 2000, and they wrote this book together, which I'm very always fascinated by people who can collaborate on their books. That's so not me. It was actually Kate who planted the seed for this book. They wrote it together, as I said, and so let's just get into the conversation about what you do. When did you first? Oh, let me turn your mics on. That would be nice, Mindy. So Michael and Kate, welcome. Yay. Is there anything else that you want to share with folks about your background and what led you to this book or this?
1: The one thing I have to say from what you started with is that we wrote this book together and we are still married.
0: You know, as a book editor, as I said, I'm always amazed by people who can collaborate and a married couple who can collaborate. Now I am really, really impressed. So yes, thank you for pointing that out. But before we get into the book, and I wanted to talk about the 2024 New Yorker documentary, The Passing, mm-hmm. Which people can find on YouTube, and it really gives a great sense of you and what you do and who you are. So I encourage folks to if they're interested, that is available. It's called The Passing. So Michael, when did you decide to focus your practice on house calls?
1: Actually, in 1989, I was going to start my own clinic. That's what veterinarians do. The savings and loan fiasco hit us. And I happened to know a banker, and I said, so can I start? He goes, no, we can't loan you any money. So I just started doing house calls in 1990, and I've loved it ever since. Yeah. And it was very nice when the banker said, hey, after a couple of years, you know, yeah, you're doing well. Why don't you go ahead and no, too late.
0: Yeah. So,
1: I've been a house call vet ever since.
0: So you said that you've been there to assist in the euthanasia procedure for over 2,000 pets over the years. And so how does a pet parent, and I'm referring, I don't think of them as owners, I think of them as parents, mm-hmm. because I don't own my dog or my cats. Mm-hmm. If anything, they own me. how does a pet parent know when it's time to consider euthanasia? Is there anything that maybe you can share with us that might give us some insight?
2: Well, one of the things that Michael talks, that we talk about in the book, and there's a complicated way that he talks about it. There's a scale.
0: Yeah.
2: There's also a simpler way that Michael shares frequently, and that is to think of three things that your pet likes to do. And on the day that your pet no longer can do two of them, it's time to reflect seriously about, it's a sort of an objective moment in a very complicated situation, because pets decline slowly oftentimes.
0: Yeah.
2: And that Tuesday looks like Wednesday, looks like Thursday, and all of a sudden it's Friday.
0: Yeah.
2: And oh my God, she won't eat.
0: Yeah. Well, I can say from my own personal experience, we had a cat whose name was Prozac. That's another story. But we waited too long. He was 20 years old, and you know, we just kept going. Oh, you know what? He's going to rally, because it seems like they know that we want them to stay, and they're trying to stay for us. And so my husband and I vowed after that we would never put a pet through that again, because at that point we weren't doing it for the cat, we were doing it for ourselves, and that was something really.
1: Well, if I may, I don't disagree with anything you said, but what happens is that the cat at 19 has a couple of days off. And maybe we should go to the vet. No, and it comes back. And then maybe about 2 or 3 weeks later, there's about 4 or 5 days off, so we better take it to the vet. And the vet goes, well, no, I think it's going to be okay. And sure enough, she's okay. And this goes on. And then there's about the cat's not well for a week. And go, well, let's give it some more time, because it's always come back.
0: Yeah, yeah.
1: And then after another couple of days, you go, oh, it's, and then how could we have waited so long?
0: Yeah, well, I mean, we were just felt so guilt-ridden about that. And so, you know, I appreciate the fact, and in the documentary, in the passing, I mean, it's so heartfelt when it opens, when you see her in her backyard, you know, preparing where she's going to bury her dog, but to have you there and kind of guide her through, and she had, you know, it, instead of being in a sterile examining room, you know, everybody has to do what they need to do for their own circumstances, but it was just filled with so much compassion that, you know, I really felt why you do this, and why this was your calling.
2: Actually, that was our backyard. We have a pet cemetery.
0: You do? I was going to say, how do you get...
2: And for years, it was only our pets, but we live in a very connected neighborhood. Uh-huh. And eventually, someone had to live in an apartment, or someone was had to leave the city or the state. And we looked at each other and said, let them in. And when Cindy... The woman who lost her pet decided that it was time. It was, of course, her yard was just too tiny, and we offered our pet cemetery. And that was part of how Patrick and Yvette, the filmmakers, uh-huh. first started thinking about this, is they were another neighbor, all the three people in that, Michael, the veterinarian, Patrick and Yvette, the filmmaker, and Cindy, the owner, live within spitting distance of each other. It's a corner. And Patrick was watching these occasional burials during the pandemic and came up with the idea of filming Michael and his practice. And, of course, it goes from there.
0: Yeah. Even though it's short, it's only about 10, 11 minutes. 17
1: yeah,
0: minutes.
1: It is short.
0: You learn so much.
1: I do want to say the cemetery that we have has become the best one. A client from long ago, I'd put his dog to sleep, Yukon, and then he just got married. He got married for a woman in Ukraine. And so he came to me and said, this is a long time ago, but is there any chance that you will bury Yukon so that I can go to Ukraine? And I thought, oh, that's just way too weird, of course.
0: Yeah. Oh, my gosh. Oh, my gosh.
1: And it did, and it was an urn, so it worked out wonderfully well.
0: So one of the things that struck me in the film, too, is that you see this other dog on the other side of the fence. Is that your, was
2: that's
0: that
2: our dog.
0: Dog? So your dog might be more, but I was wondering what impact kind of seeing what was going on has on other animals.
1: It's very odd. Sometimes they're very, what's going on? The majority of an animal I'm about to put to sleep, a dog or a cat, and then after we do, or while they're around, and we let the animal, could be the sibling, could be the offspring, and for the most part, they don't even notice. They will walk across a dead body to say, hey, is that my food? Is that their food?
0: Yeah.
1: Now, later on, they grieve. Of course they grieve.
0: I was going to say, because they do miss when they don't have the companion
1: they do.
0: There.
1: So, but I don't know how they can pretend, or maybe they just don't recognize, and then later on they go, oh.
0: Yeah.
1: Because it's just
2: where's
1: odd.
2: Where's my pal?
0: Yeah, where's my pal? More of
1: well, at the moment, they just
0: in
1: said.
0: In the moment.
1: In the moment.
0: Yeah, I mean, that kind of makes sense to me. I think we tend to anthropomorphize our pets. I'm really, really guilty of that with my Chihuahua, my Chiweenie. And, you know, I kind of have to stop and say, well, that's really not how she thinks. That's how I think and how I want her to think. But so I think that's part of it, too, is like, oh, they're so upset. And it's like, no, they're just living their lives in the moment. They're very good about living in the moment, the pets, aren't they?
2: Our dog in the film was simply wanting to be closer to the people. She was behind the fence, and her talking was trying to get us to let her in the center, which wouldn't have been appropriate.
0: Right. And that's how my dog is. You know, when we're out walking and she sees somebody, it's like, oh, somebody else to pet me. I'm the center of attention. And most of the time they do, which is, and it's interesting because, so we had a Pomeranian named Paddington, appropriately, who lived till 16. And
1: congratulations.
0: Oh, yeah. My husband was an Army brat. He didn't grow up with pets. So introducing first with cats, and then Paddington was like the first dog that we had. And he's really become quite the pet person. So when Paddington passed, we said, you know, it's going to be a while before we get another dog. It's, you know, and within 2 months, I was on the sites looking at, you know, the different shelters, and I saw this beautiful little Chiweenie, So 2 months later, we had her. But is there a recommended time that people should kind of allow for their own grief, for their family's grief?
2: You mean afterwards?
0: Afterwards, yeah.
1: So,
2: a lot of people will have their own opinions. That's kind of post, that's not a veterinarian. But as a human being, I think it is what it is,
0: yeah.
2: And let it be so. Just let it be so.
0: Yeah.
1: So we had the coonhound named Elsie, who is your favorite dog, and died of cancer. And, well, let's wait 6 months.
0: Yeah.
1: Okay, it's all right, because I see dogs all the time, so I'm sure. 6 months later, I said, well, it's been 6 months, and Kate said, I don't want another dog. I want Elsie back. And about 3 or 4 months later, you started saying it, and it took it. So it was about a year, maybe a year and a half before we got another dog. Later, we got the other dog a couple of years later. It died of cancer. We were going through some medical situations, mm-hmm. And Kate looked at me and went, we need another dog now. And so it went from a year and a half for Elsie and 2 months for Dorothy.
0: Yeah.
1: Now, and we're the same people.
0: Yeah, yeah. It just, like you said, it is what it is. Well, I remember looking at the different shelter sites, and it seemed like all I could see were like pit mixes.
1: And labs.
0: labs. And you know, I can't handle a large dog. And then, but just this one Chihuahua and all these, and I was like,
1: That's
0: my dog. That's my dog. Well, if you're just joining us this first Monday in July, and we're expecting to hear Jim Traynor's voice for In the City, Jim is enjoying an extended holiday weekend. I'm Mindy Reed from Writing on the Air. And my guests who are coming up for Writing on the Air agreed to be my great guests for this half hour. We're going to take a pause to do some messages, and then we'll come back. We'll talk with Michael and Kate some more, and then we'll get into Writing on the Air. 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
1: Oh, wow. Hey, it's me. It's me, Ross. I've got a show. It's called Cult Stereo. I play music on it. Music maybe you don't know. But I want you to know that music. So you can listen, and then you'll know the music. And yeah, maybe you'll like it. Who knows? Wow, this song's great. Cult Stereo, Mondays, 8 to 9 p.m. streaming on KOOP.org.
2: Welcome to In the City, which is normally hosted by Jim Trainor. But today, I'm here, Mindy Reed, host of Writing on the Air and Writing on the Air 2. And we are talking with Michael Mullins and Kate O'Neill, who have not only written this fabulous book, Killing Your Best Friend, a Veterinarian's Journal and Manual of Euthanasia, but we're also the subject of a 2024 documentary called The Passing, which is about a little less than 20-minute documentary that shows just what Michael's approach is. So want to talk a little bit about the film and about the filmmakers and how this came to pass?
3: Thank you.
4: Go ahead.
3: Michael could talk about the conversation between he and Patrick that got this to happen. But Michael, Patrick Bresnan and Yvette Lewis were filmmakers, documentary filmmakers that lived right across the street from us. And during the pandemic, they watched Michael come and go to house calls, and we became friends before that. And slowly they knew that we were putting together a book. And Patrick and Yvette, who had done several lovely documentaries, award-winning documentaries prior to that, asked if they could film. And Michael doing house calls. Michael said, great. But Patrick also said,
5: but I wanted to film you putting an animal to sleep. To which I said, I'll have no problem doing that, but you have to pick the guest of honor. I'm not going to ask somebody to say, oh, by the way. So it turns out that our neighbor had a dog that was going down quickly.
2: Mm-hmm.
5: And so Patrick talked to Cindy. Cindy said, yeah, and...
3: And the film came to pass. It shows Michael doing several house calls and then the euthanasia and burial in our backyard, in our pet cemetery. It was a wonderful experience. They're documentary filmmakers at the level that they enter film competitions around the world. And we ended up accompanying them to Locarno, Switzerland for the Locarno Film Festival, where their film, this film won first place in its category.
5: Short documentary.
3: And they are very close friends and lifelong friends, I think.
2: Yeah. Well, like I said, it's such a heartfelt movie. You know, it's a really difficult subject. You know, I think it's one of the kindest things we can do for our pets, one of the most difficult things. And so having, you know, somebody who, you know, Michael, you just strike me, and Kate as well, as you're not just analytical, you're not just the science. You really have this connection both to the pet and the pet parent. And is that something you've always had, or is that something you've had to develop over the years as you get into your practice?
5: I've always had that, except for the first 50 years of my life.
2: Well, I think that's probably true for a lot of us.
5: Thank you. I think I'm a member of a large club in that sense, because I was trained to I'm trained to heal as a veterinarian, and I'm also trained to put animals to sleep. And it's the only profession that does that.
2: Yeah.
5: And so it's like, well, how do I do this? And what, and those people, they should, and the animals should, we should have, all this.
2: Woulda, shoulda, coulda, and
5: right,
2: you know,
5: exactly.
2: And there's so much to take into account, you know, around what's best for the pet, what's best for the family, what's best for our pocketbooks. I mean, we can't ignore that this is, you know, so at what point do you say, yes, I want to have invasive surgery, or no, I just want them to live as comfortably as they can for as long as they can. So there's so much to consider. It's almost more than thinking about with a human being, right?
5: Well, in a way it is, because a human being will do this test, and will do this test, and will do this test, and will do this test.
2: Yeah.
5: And for veterinarians dealing with animals who are very much loved, they said, well, we can do this test. Well, how much is that? Well, yeah, but this test may not give us the answer we want. And that's something I think veterinarians have taken on what physicians are able to do, which is there's always another test to run.
2: Yes, and now that pet insurance is, I mean, I have pet insurance,
5: sure,
2: for my animals, and it's really helped a lot. But still, you know, just like our own health insurance, it doesn't cover everything, and it, you know, there's still co-pays, and there's, you know, so.
5: Yeah, you think about your grandfather, our grandfathers, they just lived in back in the barn.
2: Yeah.
5: They loved the animals, but they didn't love them the way we love them now, although they loved them then just as heartfelt. But they weren't going to do all that.
2: Yeah, it's interesting you say that, because I grew up on a chicken farm, and we had cats and dogs. And yeah, I mean, there's no doubt that they were loved, but they were the idea to my father of having a dog living in the house with us, it was like, you know, no, that's not going to happen. Except when we all left for college, and when we came back, we found the dog in the house, a dog in the house with my dad.
5: That.
2: Yeah, I'm sure that also happens quite often. But yeah, again, I was talking about Jim's show being called In the City. I love going to downtown Austin and just seeing so many people walking their dogs. It's really some. Austin is really a unique dog town, I think, as far as the way it, you know, really. And most people are very welcoming. You know, I guess there's reasons you can't bring a dog inside a restaurant, but.
3: Right. There's 93 million pet owners in the country, but I think 20% of those are in Austin.
2: Yeah, I would say so. And it's really, and I think for the most part, you know, when you go down by like Trader Joe's at the Sea Home, and it's just heartwarming. And you see all the different sizes, and you see the little kids, and you see the grown-ups, and yeah, there's something about a dog, and there's something about, do dogs really smile? I have to ask you this, Michael, is that again something we're anthropomorphizing?
5: Do you want to think you see them smile?
2: I believe they're smiling. Yes, I believe they're happy, and that they're smiling, but there is something about a smile on a dog's face that.
5: I agree with you wholeheartedly.
2: Yeah, yeah, that really is so soothing.
3: If my dog could talk, she would say, "Read my tail."
2: Oh, yeah. Mine's like a little metronome, you know. It just goes back and forth. And, you know, she's just, it's really amazing how they bond to you, you know. When you take them home from a shelter and, you know, that's it. They're yours. And so my husband and I, because we're in our 70s now, and our tweenies, only 4 years old, so we have to stay healthy and stay alive, because our dog is probably going to live to 20 years old. So it's a good motivation for us to take care of ourselves too, which I think is. So is there anything else? We're going to be winding up in the city here in a few minutes, and then switching over to writing on the air. Is there something maybe from the book you'd like to read?
5: We'll talk about the book, but talking about the passing,
2: yeah.
5: It is so, when people see that there's other ways to put an animal to sleep instead of on a stainless steel table, it seemed to bring people up talking to me about, well, how can we do this? How can I get this done? How can this work this way?
2: Yeah.
5: We were in Locarno, and a couple came, we're eating outside the lake in Locarno, that's living. Two couples came up and started talking with us. And then we're from Bern. I go, well, Bern, that's nice.
2: Yeah.
5: We have much money. Can we fly you over to put our cats to sleep this time? It's like, well, no, because I didn't think it would be a good idea to take the control drugs.
2: Yeah.
5: But it did bring it home about how people, oh, you mean we could do it the way that you saw, that you did it, that other vets can do it that
2: yes.
5: way?
2: And so do you talk to other vets about
5: Absolutely.
2: the opportunity and do are there vets that seem open to
5: well,
2: providing this service?
5: There's quite a few house call vets who, at least three house call vets in Austin who do nothing but put animals to sleep.
2: Wow.
5: House call vets, as well as other, like myself, I do other things besides
2: right.
5: vaccinations. And stationary clinics are not beginning, but they see
2: yeah.
5: more and more how can we make this more comforting for everybody?
2: Absolutely. It's almost like a hospice situation. Yeah, that's how I thought about it with our Pomeranian, is that we kind of put him in doggy hospice, and then, you know, when it was time, but we did have to.
5: And that goes back to grandfather, who they would go into a clinic to have, and they hold the dog, and the vet put him to sleep, and the dog shivers and has, it's not a pretty situation, and that's why so many owners of dogs, I don't want to go, I just would rather drop the dog off at the clinic because I never want to see that again.
2: Yeah.
5: And we don't have to see that like that again.
2: Right. But I did notice in the film too, though, that there were sounds that the dog emoted. Mm-hmm. And is that just from the process of letting go?
5: Absolutely.
2: Because they're not feeling any pain at that point, right?
5: Like every house call vet I know, we'll sedate a dog and cat first.
2: Right.
5: And I will tell people on the phone, so, well, I'm going to sedate your dog and then put a tourniquet around her leg. And if that dog even twitches, I give more drugs.
2: Yeah. Yeah. Yeah. That's,
5: so,
2: yeah, that's probably. Anyway, this has been a wonderful conversation. Again, the film is called The Passing. It is available on YouTube. That's where I saw it and watched it more than once, I might say, because I was just so taken by it. So I encourage folks, if you're at all curious, if you're a pet owner, if you're a pet owner with an older pet, if you're someone who's like, I don't know how I'm going to do this, I really recommending just taking 20 minutes and taking a look at The Passing and seeing how humane and kind and loving Michael is, not only to the pet, but to the pet parents as well. So with that, we're going to wrap up this half hour of In the City. Jim Trainor should be back next month. The first Monday of the month is when Jim is usually on. And I'm going to go ahead and play our intro for Writing on the Air, and then we'll come back and we'll talk specifically about the book.
4: 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This is Writing on the Air. I'm your host, Mindy Reed. Thanks for joining me. We cover a range of writing and reading topics from fiction, nonfiction, memoir, poetry, blogs, and even songwriting. This show is for aspiring writers, avid readers, and those just curious about words. 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

0: Well, good afternoon. Welcome to the July 6th broadcast of Writing on the Air. I'm your host, Mindy Reed. Today's guests are veterinarian Dr. Michael Mullins and his wife, Kate O'Neill, who were just with us on the previous half hour for In the City, talking about their 2024 New Yorker documentary, The Passing. But this half hour, we're going to do what we normally do on Writing on the Air. We're going to talk about your book, Killing Your Best Friend, A Veterinarian's Journal and Manual of Euthanasia. Michael, you've been a vet since 1985, yes. Right? Yes. And have kind of pivoted your career, your veterinary career, to really focusing on house calls and home visits is what you do. And probably did it long before there were mobile vets and that kind of thing.
1: Sure. Well, at one time, all veterinarians were mobile vets.
0: To the farm, right? Absolutely. So the first question I wanted to ask you about the book, you and Kate wrote this together. Collaborations are tough, and I admire you for that. And through watching your film, The Passing, it's obvious you have such compassion for pets and pet parents. But the title of your book is kind of jarring, Killing Your Best Friend, A Veterinarian's Journal and Manual of Euthanasia. Why did you think that was the title? Because people on Facebook were like, what?
2: We meant it.
0: Yeah.
2: And we meant it we meant to both describe it accurately and to describe that it was a joint effort. This is a human being deciding on euthanasia for their pet, and this was a veterinarian who executed that, executed that decision. So there's a partnership.
0: Right.
2: And you said earlier in the earlier show that it's a hard subject, talking about death. I think talking about it more will make it an easier subject,
0: right,
2: not a harder subject.
0: Yeah.
2: And to describe it accurately makes it clearer.
0: Yes.
2: There's no confusion. We actually had a problem because Texas A&M did not want to use that title.
0: I was going to ask you that next question.
2: And
1: they had to be right in the contract to change the title.
2: They
0: right,
2: did.
0: Right.
2: It was up to them.
0: Yeah.
2: And I wrote a letter the night before they were going to have the final meeting about mm-hmm. that and used quickly to said to them, this is not Fluffy Goes to Heaven.
0: Right, exactly.
2: This is a book about what this title says, and we want to keep this title. And they agreed.
0: That's right. Well, and I think we have a tendency to do that. You know, so-and-so passed, or, you know, we use all kinds of euphemisms other than the word death. And so...
2: And I think they can be useful if they're not the only thing
0: right.
2: we do.
0: Right.
2: If we not only use euphemisms,
0: yes.
2: if we mix that up and use accuracy and
0: yeah.
2: clarity along with the euphemisms.
0: Yeah, yeah. And so then once you get into the book, you've euthanized over 2,000 pets at this point in a 30-plus year
1: I've
0: period.
1: I've written about it more than that. And there's a house call vet here in town, Dr. McDonald, who's just wonderful. And she has put to sleep her business practice has put to sleep over 12,000 dogs and cats
0: yeah.
1: in 10 years.
0: Yeah.
1: And so, because that's all she does, and,
0: uh-huh.
1: and she's wonderful.
0: Yeah. And do you keep records of each of the pets?
1: Every one of them.
0: Yes. And that's part of your book, right?
1: Correct.
0: Would you like to give us a sample of one of those entries?
1: Sure. The book has an introduction and then a phone call, a visit, the sedation, the put to sleep, and the death, and what to do with the body.
0: Yes, that was also something that we came across,
1: mm-hmm.
0: Especially because our cat finally did pass away at home, and so we had to...
1: What are you going to do?
0: What are you going to do? We called our vet, and they said we could bring him over, but...
1: or you can bury them and sleep on in the city limits of Austin.
0: Yeah.
1: So it's quite remarkable about how different things mean different times. People have be affected at different times of from the very first time to the phone call to the saying goodbye to me for the last time.
0: Yeah. So yeah. So if you want to read.
1: Sure. Well, there's been a couple ones that I guess what I wanted to say is when a visit, my first visit was when I, not my first visit, but when I get and go to see somebody and the attractive, and I'm reading, this is what I call a complete notice, a death notice from what I wrote. The attractive young lady with blue hair was sitting out front with her big dog with leg cancer. She tells me that the dog had got her from being a 22-year-old dropout to a 35-year-old adult with her own business. There's others in there, she said, pointing back to the house, but this is the one.
0: Mm.
1: And Kate and I do not have children, but we found out pretty quickly that children, they're part of it. They know what's going on. And the most memorable, most memorable open the door welcome was to see a client's mom who I knew very well. They had two kids, and I knew them very well. And I knocked on the door, and Xander, the six-year-old, answered it. Hello, Dr. Mullen. Shadow needs you.
0: Oh,
1: I know.
0: That is so beautiful. I mean, it is almost like you're accompanying them. It's like you're helping them cross over the rainbow bridge. We talk about the rainbow bridge a lot when our babies find it's their time to let go.
1: And that's what got years after writing. That's what got the book going, is because there's all these things that I just would get, I'd finish, I'd go in my car, I'd have my calendar, I just would write down a couple of important words to say to remind me that Shadow needs you. It's like, wow.
0: Yeah. How
1: can that not be published or put out there to see how people respond to, obvious, but then there it is.
0: And as you were saying, as well as your journal notes, you call them death notices.
1: I call them something.
0: Yeah, and it ties into the theme of the book, but you also do give people kind of a guide to the process.
1: Absolutely.
0: Yeah. What are some of the things that pet parents should think about when they're reaching out either to you or to their own vet about what may or may not be the timing for making this decision?
1: Certainly, I encourage that they have a regular veterinarian at a stationary clinic. They need to talk with them and see, what do I need to look for? What do I need to do? But then people will call me who call me and say, what do you think? And that's a tough one to say to people.
0: Yeah.
1: Well, I don't know you. I've never seen a dog, and I'm not about to diagnose on the phone.
0: It doesn't quite work that way.
1: It could be dangerous for all concerned, including my license.
0: Right. Yeah, and I think that, it's really interesting because we have, in our neighborhood, we have cats that are kind of like the block cats, right?
1: Sure.
0: And they roam the neighborhood and they catch varmint and they're living their lives. And then there are those of us who are cat owners, who have to take a different responsibility and make different decisions for cats that ours are actually indoor, outdoor. They go through a cat door. But because they're hunters, they want to, we have an 11-year-old male who is like the best hunter you ever saw, and he has to bring everything inside the house to show me what he got, and he's pretty funny because he's always so proud. I'm guessing he's very proud of himself and wants me to see this.
1: Does he, when he brings an animal in, is it still alive?
0: Sometimes.
1: The theory is, as if anybody knows this, the theory is that you don't know diddly squat, and here's how I can bring something in to teach you how to hunt.
0: Oh, that's very interesting to know that. And then he will sit and have his meal and leave me feathers or an organ, a heart or something, and say, okay.
1: Yeah, this is how.
0: Yeah.
1: And that's the way some people think of it.
0: Yeah. So yeah, it doesn't freak me out, but it freaks some people out that you let your cat bring roadkill into your house. Sure, that's just him being him.
2: Yeah. If I may, we so many of the death notices that Michael started writing in 2000 are so much about the pet and the family and the connection and the togetherness. But one of the things, how this book started, was Michael was really struggling with euthanasia. He didn't want to do it.
0: Yeah, I can imagine.
2: It was the opposite of what he thought he had been educated to do. And that writing these death notices was a way to deal with that. And part of our audience, hopefully, is veterinarians, especially young veterinarians who may be struggling with the very same thing.
0: Yeah.
2: And who can recognize that even though this is not what they were trained to do, this is an honorable task. It's necessary. It gives people and animals relief and release, and it's merciful.
0: Well, and I think that's really important because as we were talking in the previous half hour, you know, we were talking about my cat Prozac, and my husband and I had such a hard decision, and, you know, we'd go, oh, should we take him in? Oh, he seems to be more alert. I mean, we just went back and forth and back and forth, and we did for what we believe was way too long. And at some point, he just took the matter into his own hand, and that was that. So I think that I was surprised to hear you say this is not normally part of the training that vets get in vet school.
1: That's correct.
0: That really stuns me because you would think that's going to be a portion of your practice. You can't avoid it, right? You know.
1: That's right.
0: So yes, all you vets out there, let me recommend Killing Your Best Friend, a Veterinarian's Journal and Manual of Euthanasia.
1: Thank you.
0: If you're just joining us, this is the July 6th broadcast of Writing on the Air. I'm your host, Mindy Reed. Today's guests are veterinarian Dr. Michael Mullins, along with his significant other, Kate O'Neill, and co-author of the book. And we're going to take a few moments for some announcements, and then we're going to come back, and we're going to talk more about the book.
1: Yay.
3: Thank you for joining us on KOO.
0: We already played that one. This one goes.
3: Thank
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0: If you enjoy the musical diversity of the great state of Louisiana, then tune in every Wednesday from 9 to 11 a.m. for Fado Dough with your host, Tom Mankey, where you will hear the sounds of Cajun, Zydeco, Blues, Swamp Pop, New Orleans Brass Band, and New Orleans R&B. Hope you can make it, because we always let the bon ton rule out. Back to Appaloosa, then I'm going to Sarasota.
1: Can you hear me okay? Mm-hmm.
2: Support.
3: All righty. So if you are just joining us, this is Writing on the Air. I'm your host, Mindy Reed. Today we're talking with veterinarian Dr. Mike Mullen, singular. There's only one of him. and Kate O'Neill about their book, Killing Your Best Friend, A Veterinarian's Guide to Journal. Veterinarian's Journal and Manual of Euthanasia. So I have a couple other questions about the book. How did you decide which examples to include in the book?
1: That's a good question. The book sometimes, the death notice will be stuff from the time I get there, the time I leave, and some of them would just be certain short parts, and the short parts would be perfect for the, is that a visit, is that a death, is that a sedation?
3: Yeah.
1: And then the other ones I have to kind of decide which, if any of them, have something that can help people learn what to expect and what they can do.
3: Yeah.
1: So and of the 2,000 I've written death notices, there's about 600 of them in the book, but not all of them are complete death notices of the. Yeah.

0: came over to me and said, "Where's the needle?"
1: Yeah, you know, yeah. Okay,
0: but that's not a very nice way to handle things. And it took me quite a few years to become more compassionate, more intimate, more understanding of what people are trying to do.
1: Right, because, I mean, the idea, and we talked about this when we were talking about the title, the idea of I am going to kill this thing that's so important to me that I love. I mean, and so it's very hard to wrap your head around. And I think we hold on not so much for the pet. At some point, we go beyond thinking about the pet, and now we're just thinking about our own feelings. And so how do you help clients kind of navigate that? What are some of your recommendations? You talked about the 2 out of 3behaviors, but what are some other things that people should really try and be in tune with the animal?
0: Well, again, it's the idea of what can make the quality of life for this cat, for this dog, to continue to have quality of life.
1: Right.
0: And sometimes you just have to guess and say, you know, this dog doesn't do this anymore. This dog, I'm going to say something that's happened to me. I had a dog that I had too long, and it had a hard time getting out. And then it had a hard time it would defecate. So all of a sudden, there's poop everywhere in the house, and the dog is on it. And the dog hates it. We hate it.
1: Yeah.
0: So it's observing what to do about the situation at hand.
1: And which are things that we would want for ourselves as well, right?
0: Absolutely.
1: When we talk about, the quality of life, our decisions to have a DNR, it's not like your pet can sign a DNR, right? And so in a way, you're the DNR, right?
0: In a way, I'm the DNR.
2: That's well said.
1: Yeah.
2: I'm not a veterinarian, but I've...
1: lived with one a long time.
2: And his office is right next to our office room, our joint office room. And I know many of these people. I've known them for a long time. And it is my opinion that I have never seen a person put a pet to sleep too early.
0: Never.
2: I've never seen it.
1: Yeah. That's a great point.
2: Michael does not do convenience euthanasias, of course. So all of these are animals who are very sick, very old. Unfortunately, they're also... behavior euthanasias. They're rare.
1: Yeah.
2: But animals who've been to trainers, that owners have done everything possible. I've never seen it happen too early.
1: That's really reassuring to know. And I suppose you're very honest. I mean, all you can do is be honest with the people. And if you walk into a situation and you say, this pet's not ready for that aspect of their life.
0: Almost always it's been already discussed in the phone call, and to my clients who we know already, we discussed that as well.
1: Yeah.
0: There are contrarians in this world.
1: No, really?
0: And so I go to the house, and there's 6 people there, and there's 5 people crying, and one person with their arms shuffled between them like this and holding their legs apart, but holding their legs covering themselves like, I can read immediately. This person doesn't want to have this happen. Can we talk about it? Do we want to? Have they already talked about it? But the contrarians are fewer.
1: You know, it's really interesting. Maybe I'm mixing apples and oranges, but many years ago, when my mother was in hospice care, and my parents were living in Florida, and I was there, and the nurse came in, the hospice nurse came in, and she said, Ms. Reed, you need to go home now because your mother's not going to let go until you're no longer here in the room.
0: Yeah.
1: And I went to the airport, and by the time I get home, and so she just had this awareness, like you know, and so, yeah, sometimes that pet isn't going to let go until you leave the room or until, you know. So I imagine there are times where have to tell people, you know, this might not be the part you want to see.
0: I tell people that letting go is the hardest, easiest thing you can do. Just let go.
1: Yeah.
0: Oh, yeah, right.
1: Yeah, yeah, yeah. So do you have another one or two of the death notices or of something that you'd like to read from the book?
0: There's at least one, and I usually end a topic. When I talk about euthanasia,

0: have humor in life. Humor gets us through.
1: We visited with someone yesterday who had just been a friend who had just about finished the book, and she has a very, she's married to a physician. She has a very open mind about death. And she said, I didn't find it sad at all. I found it pretty funny. And I think that speaks to the spectrum of us.
0: Right.
1: We are not the same.
0: Yep.
2: A young man opens the door. We go back to the kitchen where an older man is lying by a worn-out, smallish dog lying on a blanket. He's Asian, as is the still older lady sitting at the table. As is often the case, we talk. She says, do you remember them all? I tell her, I write about everyone, the dog or the people or the occasion. She asks, what will I write about this one? I told her about the three generations here, so in touch with the dog. They look at me like I was crazy. The young man starts laughing. The older man says, what do you mean? He's my husband. I turned to the lady and said, this is what I'm going to write about.
0: Oh, that's funny. Thank you.
2: And it turns out I did not, that's in the book, but when I returned to Ashes 2 weeks later, the younger man opened the door again. I profusely apologized, and then when I came back by, I apologized again. They did, but actually, that was the best thing we could do, is because we've been so miserable for so long that we haven't really been connected with the two of us.
0: Yeah.
2: So you saying that allowed us to hold hands while you put the dog to sleep.
0: Oh.
2: But I'm still never going to say that again.
0: Yeah. We all learn our lessons in life. Well, there's nothing I think more noble than writing a book. It takes a lot to write a book. I can tell you from experience. Do you think you'll write another one?
1: No.
2: It was a
1: long effort. At first, we just were trying to understand all the death notices. Mm-hmm. It was kind of, I put them all in a spreadsheet. I was trying to get them. Mm-hmm. Like what? And slowly we realized that we knew people who were having trouble doing this, people who had bad memories, people who were certainly going to do it in the future because we outlive our pets, and so many veterinarian friends who were reluctant to discuss their feelings around putting animals to sleep. And that slowly became, yes, it is. Veterinarians commit suicide at twice the rate of the general population. Female veterinarians commit suicide at three times the rate of the general population.
0: And euthanasia is a big part of that, we think.
1: We haven't proved it scientifically.
0: Yeah.
1: But
0: allegedly.
1: Maybe.
2: Possibly.
0: Yeah.
1: Yeah.
0: Yeah.
1: And that became kind of the backwind for the back pressure. And it turns out we can do things together. We've remodeled the house without killing each other. We thought maybe we could write a book without killing each other.
0: I can so relate to that. My husband and I are getting ready to celebrate our 40-year wedding anniversary. We met 50 years ago at Kansas State University, who has a great veterinary vet school. And so, yeah, there are just certain things that it's like, we can't do this together. So that you've written a book together, published a book together, are talking about your book together. It's really quite an accomplishment.
2: Thank
0: you should
2: you.
0: Be
2: Thank
0: very,
2: you.
0: Very proud. And you're still writing death
2: absolutely
0: death notes.
2: So, everyone.
0: Yeah.
2: I've tried quitting, and after about a month, I go, nah.
0: Yeah.
2: I've already lost something. I've already can't remember these animals. Already something that has been lost.
0: So it's something that's really soothing to you, and something.
2: Well, I can let go.
0: Yeah. Yes. You
2: know, if I just put the dog to sleep and then move on, and then later on that night or something, I go, oh, what about that dog? Oh Lord, what was his name? I did it. And it's lost. And
1: I think it teaches you something.
0: Yeah.
1: Definitely. Each little piece teaches you a little more for the next moment.
0: Yeah, and one of the things that we talk a lot about on the show, and I participate in a writing group, is that there's something about journaling. And so I think so much of what drew me to this book, not only the subject matter, but the fact that journaling is a way that we can all cope with whatever types of trauma or whatever.
1: Confusion.
0: And
1: it's profound.
0: Yeah.
1: And I think it's profound.
2: And I had to give up the fact that it's just, you know, paper at the bottom of a birdcage. You just, you know, it's the Dear Diary. I thought it was something like that. And yeah. But okay, I'll journal.
0: Yeah. And it's so funny. I have a bookcase in my home. I've been journaling probably for 30 years. And I just have them all up there. And every once in a while, I pull one out. You know, and we'll
1: who
0: say,
1: was I?
0: Yeah, or I'm still writing about the same stuff.
1: Or that.
0: Yeah, so it's okay. Well, this has just been such a wonderful conversation.
2: Oh, thank you.
0: Thank you to Rush, who did Off the Beetle Path, for getting us together so you could be on our show and did such a wonderful job. I know DJ Harris, who wasn't here, he's in Oregon, will be disappointed he didn't get to see you.
2: I'm the guy with the coon hounds.
0: Okay, I will tell him. DJ should be back next week for helping me with writing on the air. I was going to tell you to stay tuned. Well, I am going to tell you to stay tuned for Voices of Access. But guess what, folks? You're not done with me yet. I'm filling in for Celia Hughes today. For her portion of the show, and we're going to get that started in just a few seconds. So, again, thanks as always to our listeners. Thanks as always to our guests. And thanks for Co-op Radio for giving us this forum and this
2: opportunity
0: to have these really, really great and meaningful discussions. So, thank you. Thank you, everybody.
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All right, folks. Just had such great discussions with our guests on the previous hour. And now we're going to get ready to play the interview that that Celia left for us. 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

0: Welcome to Voices of Access. Delighted to have both two Kevins, Kevin Yeo and Kevin Barnett, and Sue Barnett today with us to talk about haptic, which is something that I've just learned about. I learned about it at South by Southwest. Really excited to learn more about it. So let's get started. Can you go ahead and introduce yourselves and tell us a little bit about who you are and maybe your role with Haptic. And we can start with whoever wants to go first.
1: Yes, go please.
2: Go ahead. Introduce yourself.
3: Hello, I'm Kevin Barnett from Manchester, Connecticut. I'm a blinded veteran. And about 2 months ago, I just learned about this new app, and I have been enjoying it, and I guess that's it for now.
2: Hi, I'm Sue Barnett, Kevin's wife, and I retired from the state of Connecticut Department of Mental Health and Addiction Services 3 years ago, and we are seasonal campers, and we're away all summer, which we enjoy. And our role with Haptic is that we share our experiences regarding Kevin's blindness and the difficulties, you know, he has had, and discuss how, you know, Haptic Nav assists him with his navigation.
0: That's great. And if I may ask before we jump to Kevin, Kevin, you identified yourself as a blinded veteran. Do you feel comfortable going into that a little bit more? Did you have sight and you lost sight through your service, or can you talk? Are you do you feel like you can talk about that a little bit?
3: Yes, I am service connected. I became legally blind in 1991. I got discharged from the service in 87.
2: Yeah, Kevin has retinitis pigmentosa. Okay. And he had been going through each year, you know, eye exam, physical, and they never saw that Kevin had retinitis pigmentosa until he wanted a new pair of glasses and made his own appointment. And at that time, they told us, you're unfit for the military, you're out. So, yeah, we did have to do some fighting. But, you know, the doctor stated Kevin was in the Navy on aircraft carriers. He would have sight left today if he wasn't in the Navy on those aircraft carriers, because the sun, it's pigment on the retina, and the sun just took his sight.
3: Yeah, that's a very usually a genetic thing, and it's on neither one of my parents' sides.
2: Yeah, we went back generations.
3: Yeah,
0: interesting.
3: Lucky one to get it.
0: Yeah, yeah. Well, you know, sun does a lot of things. Sun is also pretty responsible for macular degeneration as well. You know, our eyes are pretty sensitive to those kind of things. But I'm sorry. I'm sorry that that happened to you. I had a friend, he and his brother both developed retinitis pigmentosa. His brother had it very early on when he was a young boy. And but John's came on very fast, almost overnight. And John at that point lost his sight much faster than his brother did, even though his brother had been carrying on over the years. So I don't think there is any one size fits all with this.
2: Yeah, there is not. Just basically going through, you know, you can't tell how each individual is going to develop, you know, with their eyesight with retinitis pigmentosa. But the majority, I want to say, they start losing their sight, you know, like in the 60s, you know, and Kevin was 30.
0: Yeah.
2: So.
0: Yeah. So Kevin, so you had sight, obviously, and so for you, discovering something like haptic was a real joyful discovery in a way, I would imagine, because it gave you back some of the independence that you had felt you had lost back in the 90s, or when all of this happened.
3: Yes, absolutely.
0: Yeah, and so that's exciting. We'll be talking about that. So let's talk, Kevin. You, the mastermind behind this. You want to introduce yourself and tell us a little bit about you?
1: Yes, please call me Kev, for the sake of clarity here. So my name is Kev, Kev Yu, and I'm the founder and CEO of Haptic Works, short for haptic. And we've been creating a universal language through touch that has been the main thesis of our company for many years now. Due to my friend Marcus Engel losing his sight while I was in college, and then teaching me about the accessibility world and how he's able to navigate using different methods. At the time, the different methods meant really nothing. This is predating auditory feedback, really, and everything was, dependent on the screen of a map. And I'm sure, Kevin understands the issue quite well. And again, back in the day, there were not a lot of accessibility tools to lean on. We started creating one called Haptic Nav. In the beginning, we created Waveband, which is a wearable device that you could wear, and it will have, vibrations identifying which direction to go. This is again predating kind of all the wearables in the market. We were one of the first ones in the manufacturing of wearable technology. And so that was very exciting times. We created, really one of the first ever wearables in the world, and used it to, do a lot of crazy things that we'll get into.
0: So you said that you were introduced to blindness through your friend Marcus Engel, right? And
1: That's right.
0: is he a partner of yours now? I mean, is he in the business, or was he just sort of the inspiration for you going down this path?
1: Yeah, no, he has been a deep partner and inspiration from day one. And we actually just also did a podcast very recently, and he's also part of the nonprofit organization that we call Haptic Foundation. And this is a very important element for us to gather like the top minds and people that really, have influenced our technology, and to keep a live pulse on how we can keep bettering it for the system. And to provide it to the people that, really would benefit from it the most. So that's why the Haptic Foundation exists. We want to make sure that we're listening to all the angles, and yeah, make sure that Kevin, Marcus, and also the marathon runners and blind people from all over the world are able to have a voice with our vehicle.
0: That's great. So, Kev, when you went to college, were you studying technology? Is that what you were interested in, or is this just something that you sort of found yourself in the middle of?
1: Yeah, it's more of the latter, actually. So kind of tracing back, I was studying economics in Boston at Harvard, and I ended up dropping out, ended up going to New York to study industrial design, which is a crazy shift. I haven't heard anybody in my life so far that has done that. And from there, I was creating a lot of stuff based on art and furniture. So, I grew up being an artist. I went to art school and stuff, and I really wanted to keep engineering in mind, but still retain my art skills, which were painting and sculptures and so on. And I was like, oh, this design world could be that. I'm practically creating new technologies and new things in the world based on improvements. You don't want to make another product less and less quality and more expensive than the existing, right? So truly the whole point of industrial design was to push the boundaries a bit further, innovate on new things, and make things more refined. So I got into that world, and what I realized was that a lot of my peers were designing cars, and I got into it too. Don't get me wrong, a lot of car designers, a lot of people drawing yachts and planes. And I was like, man, 0.0001% of the people in this room are going to become actual car and plane designers. There's not that many jobs, that can really do that. At the same time, my father would say, if you design a car slightly better looking than the last model, the percentage of satisfaction and happiness that increases are marginal comparison to a technology that could, practically change lives. So I was like, impact is very important here. And so I started a universal design group, started with just myself and one other friend, grew into about 13 people. And our main focus of the topic was talking about how can we shadow somebody? How can we be part of somebody's life and really learn the difficulties and then to build a better tool for them to operate with? So that's kind of what got me interested in the universal design stuff and impact design. And then that's when I met Marcus from a mutual friend, invited him into one of these talks, and that's when he educated us about, what he went through and started to really roll the ball forward.
0: That's great. That's great. And I love the fact that you're talking about universal design because that is so important to think about that from the very beginning of your design process as how you're going to make it usable for everyone. So, Kevin, I'm wondering if you and Sue can tell me in your own words, what is haptic? What exactly is this product that that you are supporting and using at this point? Can you kind of tell in your own words what it is?
3: A haptic nav app is a GPS guidance to help you get along the streets or wherever you are, just to get around without having to listen to a voice talking to your phone, which way to turn. It all goes by vibration. If you turn the wrong way, you get a vibration. If you're going the right way, there's no vibration. And being on a noisy street, that's just what you want, something that you can feel and not hear.
0: So is it something you just slip in your pocket and you can feel vibrations? Is
3: I
0: it like a
3: have
0: vi
3: it, I put it in one in my hand and have my cane in the other.
0: Okay. So is it like the size of like transistor radio or something like that?
3: Oh,
0: What?
3: it's on my iPhone.
0: Oh, wow. Okay. So it's an
3: Yep.
0: app.
3: It is an app that you download onto your phone, and the phone will shake when you're walking.
0: You know, I'd be afraid I'd drop my phone. How do you make sure that you don't drop your phone? Or
2: Kevin's very
0: just,
2: protective about his phone. That's his lifeline.
0: yeah. So you're hanging on to it. Yeah, you have a. I've gotten to the point now that I've been leaving my phone everywhere. I think I'm going to start hanging it around my neck. So, Sue, what does haptic mean to you in terms of being a companion to someone who is using haptic nav? What does it mean to you?
2: It's more safety for Kevin. And just having the independence, like here in the campground, he was able to walk down to our little store. By using that. And that was great. We've gone, through our neighborhood. It's just such a good tool for Kevin to help him out, when he's alone to get him to a safe place.
0: Right. And it also frees you up a little bit so that you don't have to be the navigator all the time,
2: Right.
0: would be my
2: Right.
0: guess.
2: Yep, I told him to take me to the store.
0: You didn't know where it was? Is that it? He led the store? Yeah, we had a long conversation when we first met about you being seasonal. It's not, you're not seasonal campers, or is that what you call yourself? Seasonal
2: Yeah.
0: travelers?
2: No, we
0: And
2: don't travel. We're in Barkhamsted, Connecticut for 6 months out of the year in a campground.
3: Campus
2: Okay.
3: stays here.
2: Yep.
0: Okay. And then where do you go the other 6 months of the year?
3: Back home in Manchester,
2: Yeah, we have a
3: Connecticut.
2: house in Manchester, Connecticut.
0: Oh, so you move just down the road. You move from your house into a camper.
2: Exactly.
0: Oh, that's so. So I have
3: Literally.
0: to ask you, what inspired that? Why is that? I mean, it sounds lovely, but what was the inspiration behind that?
2: We have always camped since we've been married, and we're been married 43 years. We started out with a two-man tent, and we'd go weekends. Even when, Kevin, was losing his sight, we'd get a small trailer and we'd go camping on weekends.
3: Then the campers got a little bigger, and then
2: And then we decided we don't want to have to pack up each weekend. We want to be able to just go to a trailer that's already there at the campground.
0: and was this precipitated a little bit when Kevin lost his sight, that it was just it was allowed you to maintain that lifestyle, but a little bit easier with not having a lot of, like you said, packing and driving and that sort of thing?
2: Yes, it's a lot easier because I would have to tow the trailer and back it into the site each weekend, and a little stressful, but I had the hang of it for quite a few years.
3: She's good.
0: Yeah, well, I would imagine. So I guess the question that I have is, how do you change when you move from your house to your campground? What happens to Kevin and Sue, when you are you occupying two different lives? Do you become different people? What happens?
2: Almost basically, we are a lot different than at home. There's so many people here in the campground. We have our friends here. We're more active. We do take care of all the gardens and beautification of the campground we work on. And we're just, we feel more free here than at home.
0: That's really wonderful. So are you camp hosts when you say you're taking care of the gardens and things like that, or is that just something you do because you want to do it?
2: They take a little bit off our seasonal site.
0: Oh, nice. Yeah, I have friends that are camp hosts. They travel around the country right now doing that.
2: We're camp workers.
0: And you've got people coming and going, right? So it's a way to really meet a lot of people, which would be kind of fun.
2: A lot of people, a lot of people.
0: And do people return year after year, or is it a lot of just people that are passing through?
3: A lot of people stay and go.
2: A lot of people are seasonals here that stay. And we have the weekenders, that a lot of weekenders do come back year after year.
0: Well, Kevin, oh, you're saying, what is this conversation all about?
1: No, let me chime in really quick, please,
0: Okay,
1: because I
0: yeah.
1: have so much to say. I've been holding my tongue, but
0: Yeah.
1: we have a lot of similarities here, especially, Kevin and Sue. So my parents, I also grew up in Connecticut, right, through my childhood. That's number one. Two, my parents are also in an RV in Alaska right now. They've been going every single year for the past 4 years for majority of the summer, and they also go to like a hot spring as well for the winter times in the RV. They love it. They love the travel. They love the excitement of, going around and exploring new lands. America's huge. There's incredible amounts of land that has nothing, really, if you live in Connecticut or you're settled down, you're not gonna really see so much of the world. And I feel like the US alone has so much to offer. They go to California, Washington, they travel all around. So I'll definitely relay this message, Kevin and Sue, and maybe you two can meet up somewhere together. We can have a little family barbecue.
0: So
2: That'd be nice.
0: they drove from Connecticut to Alaska.
1: They
0: That's
1: drove
0: no
1: from
0: mean.
1: Washington. So a little bit better, but they have some friends in Washington, so they go there, they visit around, and then they on their travel to Alaska. Yeah, it's a trek.
0: So they rent an RV and drive up that way.
1: They actually committed into getting one as well. So yeah, they're as committed
0: Oh, that's right. You
1: as
0: said
1: you
0: this is
1: guys.
0: their fourth year of doing it. So how many times have you been to Alaska, Kev?
1: I've only been once.
2: Oh.
1: Oh, sorry. Oh, Kevin, you went to Alaska too. That's amazing. Same, just once.
2: So right before Kevin was losing the rest of his sight, we went on a cruise to Alaska because that was
0: Oh,
2: the
0: okay.
2: dream.
0: That is, yeah, that's on my bucket list. Alaska's on my bu bucket list for sure.
2: Oh, yes, definitely go.
0: So what's the, can you explain a little bit about the science behind, haptic nav, I'm going to call it, because haptic nav is what Kevin uses, which is the technology that he holds, and it vibrates in his hand. So I know I don't want you to go into all the really heavy technology, but what is the, can you explain a little bit of what's the science behind it? What's the this app, and how does it work as an app? I mean, that's kind of interesting to me, because we all of the apps that we think of are usually voice, right? There's somebody talking to you. So this takes it into a different realm when it moves into something that is interactive in that way. Or
1: Yeah.
0: am I completely wrong in this?
1: No, you're really on point, Celia. It has been very difficult to activate vibrations on existing devices, because a lot of corporations and people have not thought about it as any more than a vibration for notification. So
0: Right.
1: we've really developed this like zeros and ones of tap tap tap into something more, which is now navigation that's very accurate and accessible friendly. So that was really the novel part about it. The great thing though is that it's simple, right? There is no magic trick, even though it feels like a bit of a magic trick at first, because as Kevin was saying, being able to navigate somebody who, let's say, like Sue, who's sighted as a blind person, is kind of like an amazing experience. And I've been through that many, many times, where it's like, tears are coming out of the eyes, and we're running and training for the marathon together, and this kind of event where a blind runner is navigating me through the treks and trails, and it's a really magnificent scenario. So when we first developed it, the science was really simple. It's let's look at the senses that we have. What are some of the information barriers from certain issues and reasons? And then let's do a different channel. So one thing that I used to talk to Marcus a lot about was, truly, we shouldn't really consider disabilities a disability. We should consider it an information barrier. And if that information is unblocked, the barrier is unblocked, and information goes through, there is nothing to really worry about. And that's kind of the way that we want to look at it, right? It's like, how can we unblock all the barriers of either from technology or either from experiences in the world, and then to make it possible, and that way it feels like we're all, enjoying the same exact experience. So touch became really the main, moat of all this. I visited the author of the book Touch. We read every single research article about touch, the kind of nuances of sensations that we can actually feel from fingertips to different parts of the body, and really kind of getting to the point of like what works, therefore haptic works. And what we really found as an immediate thing was, hey, why don't wearables have haptics on them? Right, again, back then, dating back to 2016, 2017, there was really nothing in the market that would remotely relate to what we have today, which is glass technologies and haptic and screens and everything on wristwatches. So developing that first initial product where we were able to transcribe any information through vibration through our own tech was a big breakthrough. We could just via Bluetooth communicate anything, music, to frequencies, etc., voice or whatever it is, to vibrations live. And that was that was fantastic. And then first we did north facing, so you press a button on the wrist wearable, you rotate it, it will stop vibrating when you're facing north, and then get gradually higher. There was also no device that could do this gradient, so everything was like a tap tap buzz buzz, like Morse code. But what we were developing was this range from 0 to 100, and the smoothness of that power increasing. So once we felt that, we're like, okay, this could be as simple as, because instead of wearing two devices, your right hand is buzzing, your left hand is buzzing, this is the direction to go. All that stuff was nonsensical. So we really just kept cutting the fat to the point where it was like one device, one exact language, vibration that intensifies and that decreases, and you can also flip it. So a lot of the test initially was, do people want to go towards the direction of the heaviest vibration or the vice versa? Initially, you may think that the vibration of the strongest is like a magnet. That's where you're supposed to go towards, like hot and cold. But over elongated use, we found also that feeling natural, like as if you've been to a place a million times, being calm, having a low heart rate, feeling confident that, this is right without constantly being bombarded with sensations. That was the key. So after, using it for many, many hours at a time, I also, blindfolded myself for days on end and walked around the city. And Marcus also, with my side, like we navigated all over the place, airports. And the experience was like, yeah, I want to feel like I'm just going to places without feeling something all the time.
0: Right.
1: Maybe I want to have a little confirmation tap, which you can customize. And Kevin, I hope you're messing around with some of the settings. But yeah, for sure, like you can have these options to make sure that in the beginning, you don't trust technology, right? You want to feel like this thing is working. And then you want to feel confident that, like, I'm just not straying to an abyss. So to have that sensation is very important. We understand. So we have a little dial that gives you the different customization of what you feel when you're on track. And then the rest is identical across the board. It's just a gradual vibration that increases as you deviate. And this is what we call a haptic corridor. And that's the licensing SDK that we're now providing to all the organizations, Google Maps, ride-sharing industries, public transportations, even NASA spacesuits, and so on and so forth. Like we want this to be like a standard.
0: And it makes so much sense because when you're on the highway and you have the bumps along the side of the road, so that if you're moving, you're straying off the highway, you've got that, you're sort of jarred up, you've gone over bumps. Because I totally relate to the fact that I wouldn't want to be walking on my path and having something vibrating in my hand all the time. It would make me, your hand go numb. So this notion about when you stray off the path is when you're kind of like signaled, no, you're not on the path, and then you move back on. But I also think that the idea that if you don't hear anything for a while or don't feel anything for a while, you can think, oh, is it broken? So having these intermittent reassurances that you're on the right path makes perfect sense to me. So yeah, I love that. I just think it's a great idea. And the fact that you said that there are so many other ways to use this technology, that you've just been, talking about all the different ways that and organizations and companies that can use the technology is kind of exciting. And I hope you've got it patented.
1: Multiples. I mean, we're talking about, the conglomerates of the world, right? Who are the ones that own maps? Who are the ones that own ride sharing industries? What are their reputations? It's
0: Right.
1: nothing good. So, we understand, we understood from a very early standpoint that, we are like the smallest fish in the sea, but we live in New York, we have great connections, and we have
0: Right.
1: amazing investors. So let's use the resources properly and, patent the technology while we are so ahead. It was really like a fresh green patch that a lot of people
0: Yeah.
1: would tell us. Like nobody's really looking at haptic because they're so obsessed with screens and they're so
0: Right.
1: obsessed with audio. And
0: Right.
1: these are the
0: Right.
1: things that are just so saturated. But at the time, dating back to when I first invented this 2015, there was nothing really in the market that was remotely close to what we were doing. So I was able to yeah, really gravitate towards that, create the wearables for it over time. And this is to your question, like how can Kevin use it on his phone today? When we first put it onto the iPhones, so Apple was a sponsor for the marathon, which I'm sure we'll get into. But
0: Yeah.
1: when we were doing some big fleets, Apple sponsored us, and that was when I was like, guys, why can't we operate haptic feedback on your phones like we do on our wearable device that we have to manufacture? Why can't we do this on these other tools? And it was because they had these barriers that I was talking about before, and to unlock them. From a small fish to a big fish situation to a whale, we had to do a lot of work and time. So a lot of these guys, they just put these barriers up, right? And they don't really know what they're doing because they're just trying to save a battery life. They're just trying to make sure that the whatever, like efficiencies on their phones remain at X percentile and whatnot. But now we're able to showcase that proof and have it be usable through multiple different third-party devices, make it global and fast spread.
0: 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I'm Mindy Reed. I'm filling in for Celia Hughes, and we're going to take some time to play some announcements and then continue this interview that Celia conducted before she went out of town.
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0: If you are just joining us, this is Voices of Access on KOOP 91.7 FM, koop.org. I'm your host, Mindy Reed, filling in today for Celia Hughes, and we're going to return to the conversation that she was having earlier in the show, and here's part two of that interview. Kevin, so you led Sue to the store, or the, what is it, the trading post? What is it that, or is it a little general store?
3: It's a little general store here at the campground.
0: Okay. Yep. And does so it have, okay, go ahead.
3: I'm sorry. I went from my campsite up to the store, which is, I don't know, well, football field.
2: No, we had to go all the way around, so it's like a quarter mile.
0: And so how, what do you do, punch in a location, how does it work? You just say,
3: yes,
0: take me to the store.
3: Yes, you do. Type or just say into the app the address that you want to go to.
0: Okay. And so that store has like second tree at the left. Is that the address of the store? The pecan tree at the fork in the road. I'm being facetious, but I'm just wondering, Kevin, what are your plan, Kev? What are your plans to? Is there ever going to be a way that people can use it if there's not a specific address that they go to, but. I guess with maps, you always have to have a specific address, right, in order to make it happen. You know, you can't, a map can't take you someplace if it doesn't know where it is, right? You can't say, well, sometimes you can say, take me to the nearest restaurant. Do you think that, and it'll take you to the nearest restaurant. So do you think that at some point, Kevin's going to be able to do that, take me to the nearest restaurant?
1: Without a doubt, without a doubt, there is such a heavy confidence, and I would even say 100% guaranteed that this is going to be the case scenario for the future.
0: Okay.
1: And you can also kind of begin to hear about this right through Google. You know, all AI tools nowadays are allowing really one thing to expedite very quickly, which is the human interaction with technology through voice. And also text, right? So the fact that we can speak to this, you know, autonomous intelligence, you know, artificial intelligence, we can truly just say whatever we want, and it will use the tools at hand to provide that for you. And Maps is one of those tools that Google owns. So we will see, and we have already begun to see a lot of updates on the Google Maps side. We're not, and I want to be like kind of clear on this. We have a great app, right? We have a one of a kind app in the App Store, but we'll have to do a lot of work to be the number one map app in the world, right? And Kevin, maybe we can do this together. You know, like let's go for it. But in the end of the that's what you're investing for,
0: I
1: right?
0: love
1: The
0: that.
1: number
0: I think,
1: one.
0: yes, we are number one.
1: Hey, listen, I'm all for it, and I'll, keep going forward for forever to make sure that happens. But truly, we own this dominant market, which is haptic-based navigation, which is what our IP and everything has. So we can technically license this technology to other mapping applications that might do this better than us. But with also that said, I want to make it even more clear that we now have a chance. With AI, we have these updates coming up. Kevin, I'm very excited for you to try these updates. We have these updates coming up that are very similar to the level of caliber as what every single map companies are doing and better. So
0: That's
1: what we
0: great.
1: have always done better is, you have to look and listen to every single, a map app out in the world. You don't have to with Haptic Nav. We are the best at that. We're the only ones at that. But now with AI tools and being able to practically copy and paste these features that used to take developers, that used to take a lot of money, time, they're not really protected because everybody's doing it. It just used to be a lot of legwork. We can literally just make it as good as good Google Maps, make it as good as Apple Maps, and only apply the things that are open sourced, are not patent protected, things that are just the standard. So I believe that with that said, with AI tools, with the evolution happening, with our technology world, we will be experiencing an incredible jump in how we interface with even maps.
0: Yeah, that's great. And so, Kevin, I don't know if I asked you, how did you learn about haptic maps? How did you learn about this?
3: Through my son, actually.
0: Okay.
3: My son actually knows Kevin, you, and I was introduced from my son to Kevin, and I learned about the company and about the app, and I've been using it since.
0: Yeah, what was it about the app that intrigued you, that enticed you to give it a chance?
3: The vibration and not having to listen because I'm waiting to bring it to New York City where there's a whole bunch of noise because you can't hear your phone. Just the vibration, using the vibration as walking and going in the right direction.
0: Yeah, and I would think as a Navy man, you have much more of a your body sense, being on a aircraft carrier, and I would imagine there's vibration to that all the time and stuff that you get used to. So it might this makes sense that this is something that you really respond to, that it really kind of resonates with you.
3: Yes.
0: Yeah, so that's great. That's great. So Kevin, you've talked on off and on about the marathon. So let's hear the marathon story, because that's kind of like where you sort of took off, right? When you not took off, but this was quite a spectacular achievement for your company and you. So can you talk to us a little bit about it?
1: Yeah, I would love to, and so, and Kevin, I would love for you to also hear from me personally as well, more in depth. But as we're developing this technology and getting markets around the corner and using it for the first time ever, we were getting obviously very excited. And then we got a TechCrunch article, which was one of our first, I guess, public debut. And through that, it went kind of international, where Simon Wheatcroft, who is a blind runner out of London, saw it and said, hey, or read it and called us and practically said, hey, I'm working with IBM. I'm using these audio-based beeping tools to guide me in a straight line. But because it's causing me too much anxiety and uncomfort, I can't seem to really gravitate towards this. I like to use Haptic Nav, which seems to be more non-distractive. And and give it a shot for the New York City Marathon. So that's really how this all happened. And we were quite nervous because that was a big ask. And again, we were literally just barely getting somebody around the corner of a building using like illusions and smoke and mirror technology. And we were like, oh my God, how are we gonna do this? But let's do it. We're young and ambitious. So we got a team together. That's when we got our first investment dollars from legitimate sources of BMW and SOSV, which I thank you publicly. They're great investors. And we took all that money and started prototyping and building what we call the Waveband and that HappyNav SDK. So by putting it all together, we mapped out the 26.2 miles of the marathon. We realized there's a tons of there are tons of issues that happen with the skyscrapers of a mega city. So we realized, hey, we need to do a lot of back-end testing and fixes. So Kevin, this kind of goes back to your, when you use it at the city, much better. Like I just used it in the city the other day, going to the FIFA games and using it with my family and going to the stadium, going to the seats. Really, really much better than what it was years ago when you're just jumping around everywhere in the map. So civilization, has done a great job at evolutionizing satellite systems and 5G, low latencies and great stuff. What we're really doing at the time was to put bandages on every single aspect where you're just jumping 10 feet, 20 feet offshoot all of a sudden. And Simon's like, oh my God, I'm now being deviated towards a different direction. So we had to have literally developers on us with their computers in the backpacks. And I was also running the marathon myself to make sure the technology worked. So I was training, making sure the prototypes were working, had the developers on us to make sure that we're doing all the background checks. And if anything deviated, we'll do the offset side. So it would kind of, net out the, the error. And so we kept doing that for the entire race, going slow, slow but, step by step, practically, as Discovery Channel documentaries and Forbes and all these guys were covering us and videotaping us doing the thing. So leading up to the marathon, incredibly difficult. Just very low sleep and just making stuff and trying to run as much as I can. I was just running
0: Well, I was
1: everywhere
0: going
1: I
0: to
1: was
0: say,
1: going.
0: you're training for a marathon. Had you ever run a marathon before?
1: No, this was my first and last one.
0: Didn't become hooked on marathon.
1: I personally don't think it's very healthy to I don't know. It's my body was wrecked. And I love to run. I love sports, don't get me wrong. That definitely got me prepared for it. But I think what I will, I just said this the other day, like I think 5K runs or 10K runs, totally cool. A full marathon off the bat, not cool. And I don't think I'll do that again. Pretty traumatized by that. But love the experience of it, waking up in the morning, all the camera crew coming in, putting the devices on. We had a proximity sensor that was on the chest to avoid people and obstacles. And then we had the Waveband, which was on the arm, which guided the runner through the path, and the phone on the other side for the GPS tracking and so on. So through this, we were able to, proceed. We had some, of course, battery issues. It was raining and, the devices were glitching at some point. So I had to swap them out. And it was not a straightforward shot, and nor was it a smooth sailing. It was live demo, like live demo with a mic and a computer screen. Those are failing. Imagine this. We were facing everything. So, but in the end of the day, we made history. We were on the front page of New York Times. We have an amazing Discovery Channel documentary that talks about our endeavor and talks about our technology. A TED Talk, with my co-founder and myself, and with the runners, and we were able to sell out of our the wearable devices and start the big conversation with Apple and the big guys that were beginning to support us. So that was very exciting.
0: So you have a TED Talk. Where do people find that? What's the name of it?
1: I believe it's called, let me just take a quick search at it. It's been a while.
0: Okay.
1: If you just type in TED Talk Haptic
0: Okay.
1: Navigation,
0: Okay. That sounds.
1: Wayband,
0: Yeah. Okay.
1: it should pop up. It's a
0: Okay. And so I have a question. So you said, so you were running, you were within. You were probably not right next to, or were you right next to the
1: I was actually
0: Simon?
1: behind. I was
0: Yeah.
1: behind Simon.
0: Okay.
1: He was running way too fast for me.
0: And he was, but he was all on his own, right? He didn't have any kind of, and so, but you said that when things would go, you know, south, when like a battery would

0: were you working with other runners?
1: Yeah, no, he was with us, and
0: Okay, great.
1: he was with us for the first the previous 1 week. So we got a house, and we were doing all the testings and so on, prepping for the marathon. But before then, I was training with Achilles International. So we were actually sponsored by Achilles International. That's how we were able to run the marathon, because usually it's an incredibly tough process with the lottery and everything. So we bypassed that because they were like, "We love the tech. You've been running with us for, a long time now, and I've been also guiding with other runners and using Epic Nav." And that's what I was explaining before, how I was, getting the feedback. Hey, I've never guided alone and or guided a sighted runner through the path before. That's really cool. So yeah, that's how we were able to get into the scene.
0: That's great. That's great. So, Kevin and Sue, are you going to take up marathon running anytime soon?
2: I don't think so.
3: No.
0: Kev's story didn't inspire you to get out there and
2: Only if I could ride a horse.
0: Oh, there you go. There you go.
3: We walk. So,
1: Hiking will be a great one, actually. We're trying our best to get into a lot of hiking trails with all trails. This will be a really great one, especially because you're in nature, using haptic nav to find the way back. And I think that, Kevin, you were mentioning this, right? Being
3: right.
1: able to go to point A, point B, and then to return back to that, like a breadcrumb situation. We do have a beta testing app of this. We just want to make sure that, it's working okay, and that it's not taking up too much memory on the phones, etc.,
0: You're
1: and the
0: not losing
1: situation.
0: people
1: So
0: in the woods. Yeah. So do you think, so what I'm thinking, Kev, is that, all right, so I'm at the trailhead and it doesn't have an address, but I'm here at the trailhead. Is there going to be a way that I can like drop a pin into the trailhead and then I can go off on the trail and then find my way back to the trailhead through, is you think that that might be something that would be possible?
1: it is possible, but unfortunately, and Kevin, I would love your feedback on this as you use Haptic Nav more, right? And Sue as well. There are some things that are still relatively challenging. I'm not going to say impossible, but they're challenging for a completely, let's say, like a screen voiceover activated, right? So, for example, pinning somewhere on the map, right? If you're somewhere, or if you want to go somewhere, and you just want to press and tap somewhere on the map. On a fully, voiceover activated where the screen is black, that is hard, and we've been trying to find a way around that as well. So currently, right now, you can do this, Celia. To answer your question, you can actually put a track, save it, and operate it on it, and so on. But when it comes to simple things like pinning somewhere on the map, to save with an emoji or with a logo and stuff like this, it could be very difficult, and you may still have to do like an address input. We used to also use What3 Words and these other tools, but they didn't really catch on. So yeah, any feedback on that would be really helpful as we update the app for you.
0: Okay. So Kevin and Sue, what are your dreams what dreams do you want to tell Kev that he needs to start to work on to develop into the haptic app?
3: Dreams.
0: You got any dreams, Kevin? How long have you been using it?
2: Probably more in a couple months.
0: Okay, just a few months. Okay, well, that's good.
3: Yeah.
0: That's good. So, what are some of your dreams? I'm putting you on the spot here.
2: Yes, you are. And can't really think of one right now.
0: Okay, we want to check. Go ahead, Sue.
3: Yeah, well, my dream is just to keep Kevin safe,
0: Yeah.
3: and that he knows where he's going.
0: Yeah, absolutely.
3: Sometimes, Kevin does get very nervous, being alone.
0: Yeah.
3: So I'm, a lot of times I'm in the background.
0: Yeah,
3: So
0: and just having the confidence and the surety that you know where you're going, that you're on the right track, I think is great. I mean, because
3: yeah.
0: that, not being able to see, and having to rely on strangers to give you information, does not instill
3: Right.
0: confidence a lot of times.

0: and that's unfortunate. That's the way we are right now. But to have a to have something that you feel really confident that you are in control of your where you're headed is I think is a great feeling. I think would be a great feeling.
1: Right, right. And that's what we're going for. It's just going to take some time.
0: Yeah, well,
1: you know, for total independence.
0: Yeah.
1: It's going to take a little time.
0: Yeah. And
1: You know.
0: You're new at it, and I've heard a couple of things that Kev wants you to try out, some new bells and whistles and things on the app that, you know, they've been developing. They're always developing. How many developers do you have on your team right now, Kev?
2: We only have one each for iOS and Android because, and we have a data scientist that we just onboarded, and we have a few tests, you know, for mostly we're sales and marketing at the moment because the technology is ready. You know, we've been having this operational in 33 different countries with almost 200,000 users globally. So the main thing here is to make sure that we keep the updates going through AI. So I personally have been doing a lot of the iOS coding myself through, you know, the power of vibe coding. And that's really exciting for me personally. But with that said, yeah, we can be as lean as we possibly want and still have incredible impact. And again, that is like what technology allows us to do. We truly would love for more community inputs, and we truly would love for more people to work on extra, you know, features using our SDK. We are actually working with MIT and Harvard at the moment, providing our technology to the head of accessibility teams out there, and they're able to plug it in with the new glasses using computer vision, auditory feedback, and also haptics all together in sequence. This is the future, and you know, that's very exciting for us, but also for people that are literally able to use the glasses, you know, fully visually impaired or hearing impaired, and then to be able to be feeling their way, also avoiding obstacles with their hands fully free. So yeah. Kevin, like, you know, this is coming. This is not just a dream, but we are going to have some early developments and prototypes of some really great things with MIT guys. And I would love for you to, you know, try it for the first time.
0: That's great. All righty. Well, we're coming to the end of our hour. So do you have any final words? Anyone want to give me any kind of final ideas or thoughts about the future of haptic and where it's going to take us?
1: You know, personally, I think that it's going to help Kevin out incredibly much. You know, there has been times where, you know, he would take transportation to his medical appointments and he was dropped off at the wrong address. So this app would have brought him home. You know, there's so many, you know, safety issues with the blind. And, you know, this is one that, you know, is going to really, you know, really be an invaluable resource to ensure, you know, his independence and his safety.
0: And the fact that he can find his way home when they when Lyft drops you at the wrong place.
3: It happens.
2: I've been there.
0: Yeah, and so Kev, thank you so much for this. I think it's really exciting what you're doing, and the Haptic Foundation is sort of like I'm assuming a research arm of your organization. Yeah, where
2: that's exactly right. In order for us to, you know, keep spreading the word, people don't know still what haptic means or what we built exists in the world, right? So knowing that a tool is in the toolbox, we have aid for the device, right? You already have an iPhone in your pocket or Android in your pocket, and you pay thousands of dollars for it. You should be able to have a app if it's going to help you. So I feel like, you know, getting the message out there, letting people know that, you know, it exists. We need to be able to also find a lot of incredible donors and philanthropists and incredible individuals like Kevin and Sue to support us in the mission. So yeah, that's really the message here is Epic Foundation remains entirely focused on the mission, and we want to make sure that we keep on getting the best people involved in it, grow it as an international voice, and then to provide new haptic experiences that's also beyond haptic nav.
0: Yeah. And so what is the app? Can people just download it from an app store?
2: Yep, so you can
0: And
2: just download it anywhere on the App Store
0: is
2: or
0: it
2: Play Store.
0: what is it? Haptic nav?
2: Yep, haptic nav.
0: Haptic nav. Okay. Well, thank you, but all three of you so much. This has been fun. I think I'm gonna go download the app and try it out.
4: 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And so now we're going to get ready to turn things over to Rock and Roll George and the Radio Still Screams. And so I'm going to go ahead and toss this to him and hope to see you or on the radio next week. Have a good one.
5: 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This is Rock and Roll George. Welcome to the Radio Still Screams, where I bring you classic rock from an alternate universe. I think we got a good show today. I think we've got some delightful and somewhat unusual pairings. Coming up today, one debut I'm particularly psyched about, and we'll get to that later. But I think we've got a couple debuts, couple old favorites, a nice mix, I think. But we will get started with the Buzzcocks, and this is. Moving away from the pulse beat here on Co-op.

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1: 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This is Rock and Roll George. You are listening to The Radio Still Screams, and we just heard from right here in Austin, Texas, Poison 13 doing I'm Dangerous Tonight. Originally on the First We Dream LP from 1985, but I took that off of The Wine is Red, Poison is Blue collection. The first Poison 13 album was recently reissued, and perhaps First We Dream is coming. I don't know offhand, but perhaps. Before that, we had from Cleveland, Ohio, the Easter Monkeys, from one of the great lost albums of all time, Splendor of Sorrow, recorded in 83 and then released in 91, on vinyl in 91, which kind of was like, kind of possibly like vinyl's like all-time low point, you know, because you know, it wasn't really before people, it was a little bit before people were like actively advocating for vinyl, you know, because a lot of Seattle bands started actively advocating for vinyl, and you know, no, so this was before that, so you know, it's pretty rare, but man, is it good. But that was the Easter Monkeys with My Baby Digs Graves. Bassist Charles Ditto on vocals on that one with usual vocalist Chris Yarmuk playing some extra guitar on there. Before that, we had Flipper doing Sacrifice from the second album, Gone Fishing, from 1984. And we start off with the Buzzcocks doing Moving Away from Pulse Beat. The A-side to the Moving Away from the Pulse Beat single, which was only 12-inch promo, but it is shorter than the LP version because, you know, the... Yeah, the album, Another Music in a Different Kitchen, starts with the intro to Boredom leading into Fast Cars, and then Moving Away from Pulse Beat ends the album with the intro to Boredom. So, you know, so it kind of makes this loop effect there. But they released that promo that, you know, so it makes a little more sense on radio that way, but you know, anyway, and we move on, to more music with another, spectacular British band, and I, was watching a Mystery Science Theater short, and, one of my favorite lines is, in this, short, Century 21 Calling is, towards the end, they have this weird ominous circus music kind of going on, to which Mike, replies, "Eh, sounds like side five of Sandinista," which, I love The Clash for their ambition, you know, and Sandinista has a lot of fantastic stuff on it as well. Like this right here. This is The Clash with Up in Heaven, Not Only Here, on Co-op.

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1: 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This is Rock and Roll George. You're listening to The Radio Still Screams, and we just heard from Chicago, Naked Ray Gun doing, I don't know, from second album, Throb Throb, from 1984. And before that, we had from San Diego, Anti, doing I Won't Be Coming Back. Took that off of their collection, the Hardcore Years, 1980 to 1984. That was originally on their third album, God Can't Bounce. For that, we had the Angelic Upstarts doing The Sun Never Shines. We took that from the CD version of 2 Million Voices. You can find that originally on the B-side of the Kids on the Street single. And we start off with The Clash, doing Up in Heaven, Not Only Here, from Sandinista. And that brings us up to date with everything we have heard so far. And we will go back into the music with Death Angel. This is Bored here on Co-op.

0: 91.7 KOOP, also heard at KOOP.org. This is Rock and Roll George. You're listening to The Radio Still Screams, and that was Anthrax with In My World from Persistence of Time, 1990, and not exactly their last album with Joey Belladonna, because, of course, there's Attack of the Killer Bees, but, you know, that was more of a comp, although, of course, there was some new stuff on there, too. It's interesting because, you know, I mean, you know, certainly at the time when he got kicked out of the band, everybody kind of, said like, we kicked him out because he listens to Journey or something, you know, or just, like thrash is not really Joey's thing. Like, he was horrified by moshing the first time he saw it, but you know, he makes it work somehow. You know, it's impressive, and you know, eventually they kind of came around to that too. But I don't know, it was very interesting. Anyway. Before that, we had Gwar doing a Crushed by the Cross from the Blood of Gods album from 2017. Posthumus Maximus on vocals there. Before that, we had from New Jersey, Death Thrash doing Thrash Beyond Death, title track to the EP from 2008, and Death Thrash was actually around in the 80s. They put out a demo in 86. But they got back together around 2008 and did another EP. And, you know, pretty solid for, you know, having been away for as long as they were. We started off with a Death Angel on the complete other side of the age spectrum there. Death Angel doing Bored from the second album, Frolic Through the Park. You know, I didn't realize they were so young when they did the first two albums. I mean, their drummer was like 15 on this album. He was like 14 when they did the first album. I mean, he was like 15 on Frolic Through the Park. So, crazy for as good as it is. Anyway, but it is 4 o'clock, so that is the time for me to let you know that you are listening to
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0: Thank you, Magic Voice, and, of course, also the Ramone Song of the Week. And, you know, folks, it's summer, and, you know, there's a wide number of views about that, I suppose, but, you know, there are mosquitoes and screwworms and, you know, a diarrhea virus. They're not entirely even sure how you get it. I don't know. And you know, I mean, we're actually getting off lucky in mid-90s, you know, especially for us. But, you know, I don't know about you. I'm staying inside, and Ramones are here to give you more reasons to stay inside. This is the Ramones with Slug here on Co-op.

91.7 K OOP, also heard at KOOP.org. This is Rock and Roll George. You're listening to The Radio Still Screams, and we just heard from L7 doing their version of Blue Oyster Cult's This Ain't the Summer of Love. You know, some people say that's a cover of a LA band, the Imperial Dogs, and they actually, BOC did give Imperial Dogs writing credit, but if you hear the Imperial Dogs version, BOC just kind of used the title, you know, so, I mean, it's still mostly theirs. That particular version, of course, you know, you can check out the Imperial Dogs version as well, but you know, it's you know, I would say it's still largely a BOC effort. And I actually, about a month ago, or no, I guess a couple months ago, I watched, that's from the I Know What You Did Last Summer soundtrack, and was watching I Know What You Did Last Summer with our friends at Master Pancake, and I caught where it pops up in the movie. It's, but you can find that on the L7 Rarities Collection, Fast and Frightening. Before that, we had from right here in Austin, Texas, The Explosives doing Summertime Come. From their first self-titled four-song EP from 1979. You can also find it collected on their collection Kaboom. And let's see. And before that, sorta from Austin, via Chicago. Chicago via Austin, however you want to look at it. The Jesus Lizard doing Happy Snakes from 1998's Blue, last album for quite some time there. But And we start off with the Ramones song of the week. The Ramones doing Slug. That particular version, because all we had heard beforehand was the demo version of Slug that popped up on All Stuff and More Volume 2, and also on the remaster of Road to Ruin. But when they were putting together the 40th anniversary edition of Road to Ruin, they happened to find, hey, here is like a regular, like, studio take of Slug that was done during the Road to Ruin sessions, and they mix that up, and you know, then voila, there it is on the 40th anniversary edition, and they actually even there was a video for it as well. So that is everything we've heard so far today, and we will get back into some more music with the Slits. This is the Peel Sessions version of Instant Hit here on Co-op.

91.7 KOOP, also heard at KOOP.org. This is Rock and Roll George. You're listening to The Radio Still Screams, and we just heard The Future Heads doing Decent Days and Nights from self-titled from 2004. For that, Gang of Four doing Not Great Men from the first one from 1979, Entertainment. And we start off with The Slits doing Instant Hit from their Peel Sessions. That one from 1978, I believe. And we are just about out of time. Perm is coming up with Ear Candy 2.0 for you today. I will leave you with some Sonic Youth. This is Beauty Lies in the Eye here on Co-op. See you next week.

0: 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This week, we are speaking with Loki Shaw, the president of United Workers of Integral Care, and from Integral Care, Austin, Texas. 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
1: Today, we are joined by Loki Shaw, president of the United Workers of Integral Care.
2: Thank you so much. I'm a Loki. I have been working at Integral Care for almost 4 years now, being there in the community, seeing people and helping them where they're at. Integral Care has been around for a long time. It's one of 29 local mental health and IDD authorities here in Texas. And essentially what happened in the 60s is that they finally decided to stop criminalizing mental health and IDD, substance use, homelessness, and they busted up the asylums. And with that, they said, we're going to create these local mental health and IDD authorities that take care of these individuals in the community outside of such a sterile kind of carceral setting. And that's basically why we all exist. So the urban folks will have their own center, and then rural folks, usually there's one center that covers a couple counties, but that's how it all works. So the one in Austin is called Integral Care.
1: IDD means intellectual and developmental disabilities.
2: Obviously, it's open to anybody.
1: Right.
2: But we are focusing on the folks that have really no access if it wasn't for us. So we're, I think, up to 1,200 now employees, and that's spread across the county, and all kinds of different services. We have so many different departments, and we're folks who meet people where they're at, provide case management services to help work towards stability. We have children and family services, children who are experiencing issues due to mental health issues. And then we have folks embedded in the schools, in the Austin and Manor ISD schools. We have the IDD services, which are the developmental disability services that provide case management, crisis services. We have our 911 responders who answer the calls when you choose the mental health option that we fought very, very hard to get 24/7 over the last couple of years. So I'm very proud of us for, you can get them at any time now. And they'll respond to you, too. They're not just answering the call. They can go out to you as well in the community. And so it's like we are showing the viability of this. And I think that as long as we have the funding there, it should be prioritized for this. Because when law enforcement interacts often with our population, it can be very dangerous.
1: So, and to access that?
2: Yeah, 911, you hear them say police, fire, EMS. And then they say mental health, and you say mental health. And so we're working with Equity Action to ensure that every time you choose mental health, or even if you don't realize you need to choose mental health, but you actually do need mental health, you're getting routed to us.
0: This is Community Health Report, bringing you stories and information about health and social issues impacting Austin communities and the people who call Central Texas home. The Community Health Report comes to you thanks to the support of St. David's Foundation. This week, we are speaking with Loki Shaw from Integral Care, Austin, Texas. 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Thank you so much for listening.

When I think of you. Hello, everyone. I am Perm, and you are listening to Ear Candy, hosted right here on Co-op. That's 97.1 FM. Mark has entrusted me with today's show once more because he is celebrating becoming a father. So sending lots of love and light to him and his family during this time. Let's keep the show rocking. That first track I played for you was When I Think of You from Janet Jackson's album Control from 1986. And I will have to tell you, this week's set is inspired by Stevie Wonder's aptly titled album Hotter Than July. So you're going to hear lots of post-disco, lots of R&B, just a heavy groove, and then a few other sizzling summer jams are mixed in. All right, let's get back to it.

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1: Let me rock you, let me feel for you. 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I wanna rock you, chaka, baby, cause you make me wanna scream. Let me rock you, rock you.

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1: All right, Austin. Are y'all enjoying the, like, dance music? I've definitely been out cutting a rug this summer and just enjoying the weather and all the parties and offerings that summer has, and so I wanted to bring a little bit of that to you. So before the break, you all heard Fire in My Heart from Escape from New York, and then I played a certified summer classic, I Feel For You, from the incomparable Chaka Khan. And that last track I played for you was A Place You Want to Go, a Good Life remix by an artist that's new to me, and I hope not new to you, called Bullet Tooth. This was a remix of a really popular house track that came out in like the late 80s called Good Life. And so, yeah, I just wanted to include something young and fresh for the kids. So, yeah, let's get back to it. Talk soon.

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That's 91.7 FM. Now, don't be too sad. I know this may be a new voice to your ears. Mark has entrusted me, Perm, with carrying the show for this week, and I hope you enjoy the music. That song you just heard was Master Blaster Jammin' from Stevie Wonder's aptly titled Hotter Than July, and that's also the album that has inspired today's set. And before that, I played something a little heavy, a little harder and a little heavy for y'all. Spring Beat 2000 from Furacao 2000. That is some Brazilian funk that I found while digging for this set, and I'm a big fan of Brazilian funk and just remixes in general. And so when I found this Saturday Love Brazilian remix, I had to throw it in. All right, let's get back to it.

Hi there. Before the break, y'all would have heard Only Have Eyes for Two by Janelle Monáe off of her album that's much too short, The Age of Pleasure, that was released in 2023. It's just a really great queer summer album. If you're looking for those kinds of energies, please check out Janelle. Well, her entire discography, but specifically The Age of Pleasure, came out a few summers ago, and I'm still rocking with it 3 years later. And then after the break, you would have heard Outstanding from Al Charles. And then the song I just played was another cover, Rocket Love from Wendell Harrison. So, what the last two songs have in common is they're a part of a really special to me subgenre of reggae called Lover's Rock. Basically, it's just a little bit more down tempo, romantic, soulful, lush reggae that emerged in the late 70s out of London. And yeah, you'll hear a lot of R&B covers when you're exploring this genre, and it's one of my favorite ways to explore something new by listening to something that maybe you're already familiar with. So to reiterate, those last two tracks were Outstanding, that's a cover from a Gap Band song, and then Rocket Love from Stevie Wonder, and those were both Lover's Rock covers. All right, back to the music.

If you're just joining us, my name is Perm. You are listening to Ear Candy, hosted right here on Co-op. That's 91.7 FM. And the last couple songs I played was Steppin' Razor from Sublime. That's from their album Robin the Hood from 1994. And then I played Dare from the Gorillaz. And that's from 2005. That's from an album that's a collection of singles. And so, yeah, that song came out in 2005, just a mere 21 years ago. And then I played Electric Feel from MGMT. Definitely, I'm going to be bold and say, like, one of a quintessential summer jam. And yeah, like I said, my name is Perm. You're listening to Co-op, and this is Ear Candy. Let's get back to the tunes.

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1: Well, they're making money for the balls.

suburbs, a regular woman, is married to her husband, and she wants him to buy her a washer and dryer set. In order for him to buy that, I'm sure she'd have to go to bed with him anyway to give him what he wants, for her to get what she wants. So, in the long run, it all ends.

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4: Welcome back. If you're just joining us, this is Ear Candy. My name is Perm. I'm your selector for this evening. And you're listening to us on 91.7. That's Co-op Radio. All right. Before the break, I played Desiree from Blood Orange off of his 2016 album, Freetown Sound. And then accompanying that track, I played Bad Girls from Donna Summer off of her album, Bad Girls, from 1997. All right, let's get back into it.

your head now, you're welcome, is I Can't Wait from a group called New Shoes off of their album Poolside from 1986. All right, y'all. Like I said, we are reaching the end of our time together, so I'll come back in a little bit, but let's get back to the music before we have to say goodbye.

last song is Summer Madness from Kool & the Gang off of their album Light of Worlds from 1974 from D-Light Records. Any summer mix, for me at least, has to include this song or a sample of this song. It's just definitely, in my opinion, one of the songs of every summer. And I just wanted to leave y'all with a few parting words. On average, we each get about 80 summers, if we're lucky. And of that 80, you get about 50 golden summers of health and freedom. So don't wait. Don't hesitate. Don't put things off. Say yes to plans. Enjoy that ice cream and take lots of pictures. Not to post, but to remember. And just don't forget to go out and live while you still can. I'll see y'all next time.

0: 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This is KOOP, HD1, HD3, Hornsby, Austin. Or as this person says,
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0: That's right. That's our own Rush Evans. You may have heard him earlier today doing Off the Beetle Path. And now it is 6 p.m. and it's time for Full Blast. I am getting a chance to kind of do all the things that I don't normally do on my show, which is what's new. 2 to 3 p.m. on Wednesdays, it's a chance to do interviews and talk to the cool people that are in around Austin and the surrounding areas and folks that are coming through Austin and find out what they are up to. And each week, it's like 4 interviews. It's a little eclectic. I do play songs, but this is a chance to really rock out. And so I really appreciate Photon trusting me with his show. And I was thinking about a bunch of different ways to approach Full Blast for this week. And I wasn't quite sure how to do a setup in a format way. I just figured, you know what? I figure I'll just play some of my favorite hard rock songs. And the playlist will reveal itself. So if you're on your way driving home, or if you're out at the grocery store doing some errands, use this as your driving mix to help you on your drive back to wherever you need to go. And without further ado, less talk, more rock. Let's get into it. Here is Full Blast.
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0: One more. Wrong button. Let me see if I can get it all the way down to the track that I was originally intended to play. Here we go. Let's do that again. Here is Full Blast.
3: Time to take out the

Oh, very nice. Very nice indeed. That is Lonely is the Night by Billy Squier. That, of course, comes off of his album Don't Say No. And he has had other albums, but it was something about Don't Say No that was just such a big deal. And it, yeah, it wasn't, it's like his other stuff is like, was never quite the same. It's like he's done acoustic albums and things like that. And he's still out there. It's like, he's still making music, but it's like just something about that song, Lonely is the Night, that seemed like it was perfect for full blast. And then of course we had to kick out the jams with Kick Out the Jams by the MC5 off of Kick Out the Jams Live, their classic album. And that's kind of what my take on Full Blast for this week. On this day of our Lord, July 6th, 2026, it's going to be a little bit like, it's going to be a mix of like old and new, just things that kind of I responded to. Some of my favorite rock out songs, it's like that I have just in my random playlists that I do, it's like for myself. And it's going to be a little eclectic, but I hope you enjoy it. So without further ado, let's do another turn. Let's do a little bit from the New York Dolls, Just Because.

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Oh, very nice. Very nice. That, of course, was Corrosion of Conformity with Clean My Wounds off of their album Deliverance. We also heard Talking Heads, classic Talking Heads, Burning Down the House, the title track. And we started off that little set with New York Dolls, Personality Crisis from their self-titled album, New York Dolls. If you're curious about what I'm playing, you can go to koop.org and click on Programs, click on Full Blast, and I am posting the songs as we stroll along. And if you like what you've been hearing, you can hear this show and last week's show right now at koop.org. So we have those every show up for 2 weeks, so folks can be able to kind of peruse as at their leisure. It's like, if you can't hear anything live, it's like you can usually go back and be able to hear it from the website. And all the individual DJs do their own thing as well. It's like for sharing their shows. I'm Tracy Schultz. I host What's New. What's New is on Wednesdays from 2 to 3 p.m. It's an interview show, and I do get to play some music and talk to bands. I am trying to get an interview with Corrosion of Conformity, because Corrosion of Conformity is expected to be here in Austin at the Far Out Lounge on July 8th. So this week. So in case you're inspired, it's like by that last track, it's like there's a chance you might be able to hear it live. There's a good chance, very good chance, you might hear it live this coming Wednesday, July 8th. Anyway, let's continue. There's a lot to play, and it's only a 60 minutes hour of power here on Full Blast. Trying to think of what the next song should be. Let's do Clutch.

0: Oh, well, very nice. Very nice indeed. That, of course, is Tick Tick Boom by The Hives. Very cool. That comes off of their album, The Black and White album. The Hives are very fun live. They were here in Austin maybe sometime in this past spring, because I remember they did an in-store at Waterloo Records, of all things. And then they went and played Stubbs, and I randomly met somebody who was there. It's like just because, and they were like super fans of the Hives, and they went and flew to different cities to see them. And it's always really nice to have, if there's a band that you kind of like and you thought it'd be good, it's like hang out with a super fan because they will convince you that they are the best band in the world. And right now, I'll say the Hives are in Spain, or they're going to be in Spain. Doing a run starting July 11th. Hives, thehives.com for details. I don't know if my fast friends are going to make that trip or not, but they're not heading to Austin anytime soon. But if you care to follow the train to the next Hives show, that's an option. We also played Electric Six, Danger High Voltage. That's Danger with an exclamation point, just to let you know. High Voltage that comes off their Soul Child radio mix, or that is the Soul Child radio mix that's off of their album Fire. Electric Six, also not necessarily anywhere near us. It's like their next show is going to be in November in the Netherlands, and they're playing the UK. Electric6.com for details on that. But Clutch is like which we played at the beginning of that three-part set. That was Careful With That Mic. Off their Songs of Much Gravity, 1993 to 2001. The closest that Clutch is going to get is going to be in Fort Worth on October 24th. They're going to be a part of the Sick New World Texas 2026 show at Texas Motor Speedway. There are a bunch of bands on that show with Ministry, Clutch, Sake, Orgy, Deftones, Slayer, System of a Down, Marilyn Manson, The Prodigy, Mastodon, AFI, POD. It's pretty crazy the lineup. So if you like that a little bit, your rock a little bit more aggressive, that may be an option for yourself. And in case you're curious, I'm Tracy Schultz. I'm the guy in the booth here for Full Blast. And thank you to Photon for letting me do my version of loud driving rock on your drive home today, here in Austin, Texas. We have a little piece of radio business to play, and then we'll be right back with some more rock and roll in just a second.
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0: And we're back to Full Blast. We have just 20 minutes left in this hour of power. Just kind of skipping around. Those last couple songs had explosions in them, and I thought about making a whole thing about explosions. Decided not to, but I was the I was thinking about I think it was it's like Two-Face saying "blast him" in that one Batman movie. I was thinking like little things like that, or doom scrolling. A show here on Co-op Radio has this atomic blast. It's like explosion that he uses as a backdrop or a drop. It's like in his songs and stuff. I figured I would play Ash because I really like Ash. It's like they never really got super famous over here, but their album 1977 is about to celebrate its 30th year, and the lead-off track Lose Control has this great sound drop from Star Wars, which came out in 1977, which helps name the album. Let's give a listen.

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1: And we're back here to full blast. You have to say it really loud with an exclamation point at the end because it's full blast here on Co-op Radio. I'm Tracy Schultz, the guy in the box for Full Blast this week. Photon, thank you so much for allowing me to have my sway with your show, playing some of my all-time favorite loud songs, just because. We heard Budgie, Bread Fan. A lot of people know that song. That's off of their album, Never Turn Your Back on a Friend. That was a hard song to find. There was a really, really nice studio music video version of that song that was available. It's like on YouTube and other places, but the song itself was not around. You couldn't find that album. You couldn't find that song. Also worth noting, San Antonio was a big supporter of Budgie. It was one of those things. It's like where they could play all of Europe and then their one US date would be in San Antonio. San Antonio was kind of that way for a handful of bands. And so that's how I got to see Budgie live. And they recorded an album that came out in 2002 called Life in San Antonio. I think it was only available on CD. I wouldn't necessarily say it's a great live album, but it is a nice live album to be able to hear later day Budgie sound well. And something that's like for folks, it's like in case you're a fan, it's like that might be a thing to find if you're curious. Right before Budgie, we had The Sword with Freya. Off of their Age Winters. I was playing that in part because The Sword is back, baby. The Sword is like Austin metal folks. It's like very much in the same line as Metallica and Budgie and some others. They're going to have their next show August 8th at Radio East here in Austin. They're also going to be doing August 7th in Dallas. There was a lot of talk about them. It's like calling it a day and just kind of going their separate ways. And so it's nice to be able to see Austin's The Sword coming back. It's like in rocking out. And then we had right before that Ash Lose Control, that comes off their album 1977. The 30th anniversary edition of that is going to be coming out shortly. I played off of the 2022 remaster, so I don't know how much blood you can squeeze out of that turnip, but there's going to be another version of 1977 out shortly. We have just a few minutes. This may end up being my last break. I did not know what I could play for the next few minutes. I figure I'd play one of these great instrumental tracks that I like so much as a way to segue out and make room in the space. It's like for the next show coming up at 7 o'clock. Without further ado, let me play Battle Without Honor or Humanity by Hotaka.

You may recognize this from Kill Bill and some other things, but very cool instrumental track to fade out of this edition of Full Blast. And I got plenty of songs for the next time Photon needs somebody to cover, so I'll be back sometime in the near future. Thank you so much for listening to Co-op Radio, and I hope you enjoy the rest of your day.

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3: 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This show originally aired on July 21st, 2025. This show is a celebration of the words and revolutionary insights of Nelson Mandela regarding the forces most responsible for overthrowing the human curse known as apartheid South Africa. We are re-airing the show tonight due to the unfolding crisis caused by the United States in Cuba as we speak, and due to its revolutionary educational content.
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3: 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At no time do we edit our guests' language or manipulate the intent of their messaging without their full informed consent.